0: make sure that with these children that you have, that you are instilling within them a number of amazing qualities that will make them great people for their communities, for their family, for their ummah. So the Shaykh, he mentioned four different things that we need to keep in mind in terms of how we look after our children. How we are aware of this great ni'mah that Allah subhanahu wa ta'ala has placed upon us. And he began with the ayah of the Quran, يَا أَيُّهَا الَّذِينَ آمَنُوا قُوا أَنفُسَكُمْ وَأَهْلِيكُمْ نَارًا. O you who believe, protect yourselves and your families from the fire. How many of us take a look and say, okay, what are our children's needs? We need to get them the clothes, we need to get them the food, we need to get them into the right schools and so on. But how much energy are we putting into protecting them from the hellfire? This is a question that we should be reflecting on.
1: خطبة الجمعة تترجم الآن إلى اللغة الإنجليزية. نعتذر عن عدم إصدار الصوت من الجمعية. سنعود للاستماع إلى خطبة الجمعة الثانية مع سماحة الشيخ زيد بكار زكريا. ابقوا معنا، نحن معكم على الهواء، وللخطبة بقية الخطبة الثانية بعد لحظات. ابقوا معنا.
0: Show mercy will not be shown mercy. And the people most deserving of our mercy and our compassion are our children, our family, our spouse. So that's the second one. The second one, be a part of their life. The third one is to connect them to their community. Connect them to the masjid. Build the relationship between them and their broader community, to the masjid, to the Islamic institution, to places that offer great activities that bring them closer to their deen and that help empower them and upskill them.

0: connect them with their family as well. Something also we ignore or we forget.
1: Back in our home countries, it's much easier for people to build these connections with their family.
0: But here it's more difficult. It takes a bit more energy and more effort.
1: The point is to build their connection. Build their connections with their masajid, their institutions, and their families.
0: And the fourth one is to make dua for them.
1: Don't make dua against them. Make dua for them. This is a very powerful tool that we have at our disposal.
0: The dua of a parent for their child.
1: And unfortunately, we see families where their parents are just cursing their children. They get upset, they get frustrated with their children doing the wrong thing, not doing good in school, they're missing their salat or so on, and they curse their children.
0: Why are you making things more difficult for yourself?
1: Instead, you should be making dua for them.
0: Make dua for your children. And Allah subhanahu wa ta'ala will bless them, inshaAllah. Allah subhanahu wa ta'ala will give them hidayah, will bring them closer to the deen, inshaAllah ta'ala.
1: And look for the times where the dua is more powerful. And it's more likely to have a stronger response when you are praying at night and it's just you and Allah subhanahu wa ta'ala, make dua for your children.
0: When it's on the Friday during the time of Ijabah, between the two khutbahs, make dua for your children.
1: At the time after Salah, make dua for your children.
0: These times, look for these times to make extra dua for them.
1: We want to, my dear brothers and sisters, make sure that we are looking after this ni'mah, this blessing that Allah subhanahu wa ta'ala has given us. And we want to instill in them all of these things that I've mentioned. And we want to make sure that they see from us that we are making dua for them, that means we really care for them. That means that we are asking the one who can truly cause something to happen. We are asking them to cause something good to happen to the life of our children.
0: And we remember the hadith of Rasulullah alayhi wa sallam, every child of Adam, everybody Adam, إِذَا مَاتَ ابْنُ آدَمِ طَبَعَ عَمَلُهُ إِلَّا مِنْ ثَلَاثٍ.
1: The child of Adam, when he dies, his deeds finish, they cease, except from three things. From knowledge that people will benefit from a sadaqah jariya, a charity that keeps on giving, and from a walad salih yad'u lah, from a pious child that will make dua for him. How do we get them to the point where they are pious and righteous? We need to put the effort. How do we instill in them this habit of making dua for others and making dua for us? We start by showing them and we make dua for them. صلى الله على سيدنا محمد وعلى آله.
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0: 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Inshallah ta'ala, today we are on page 239, which is in the 12th juz of the Quran, Surah Yusuf. In the previous episode, we mentioned those verses in which Allah subhanahu wa ta'ala speaks about a trial from the trials that Yusuf alayhi salatu wasalam had to endure. And this is the second major trial of his life after having been disowned by his brothers and left for dead in a well. The second trial that Allah azza wa jalla mentions of Yusuf alayhi salatu wasalam's life, the major trial, is the attempts of seduction by the wife of his master, the chief minister of Egypt, the Aziz of Misr. And Yusuf alayhi salatu wasalam, as we mentioned, as the Prophet told us sallallahu alayhi wasallam, was given a great deal of beauty. Allah azza wa jalla made him an extremely handsome man, and as a result, the wife of his master was overcome by him. She wanted to seduce him and do haram with him. And Allah Azza wa Jalla tells us that were it not that Yusuf alayhi salatu wasalam remembered Allah and was mindful of Allah and had taqwa and ikhlas of Allah Azza wa Jalla, then he too may have succumbed to her requests. But as she tried to seduce him, Yusuf alayhi salatu wasalam attempted to escape from her. And as he tried to run away, she tore the shirt from his back. And as they ran towards the door, her husband turns up, the master of Yusuf alayhi salam, the Aziz of Misr, the chief minister. When he sees what is transpiring in front of his eyes, his wife speaks first and she says, "He," meaning Yusuf, "is the aggressor. He tried to overcome me. So you should punish him and deal with him." Yusuf alayhi salatu wasalam declares his innocence, and someone from the household says to the master that the way that you should decide which one of them is telling the truth is by the evidence that is before your eyes. If his short shirt is torn from the front, then it shows that he was approaching her, she was trying to defend herself. And if the shirt is torn from the back, it shows that he was trying to escape and she was the one who was the aggressor. And obviously the shirt was torn from the back, and so the chief minister says to his wife that you have done evil. He should seek forgiveness from Allah Azza wa Jal. And he says to Yusuf alayhi salam that he should pay no attention to her and not mind what she has done, but continue on his way. In today's episode, we continue from verse 30 onwards. And it is an extension of the same trial or the same story. And Allah Azza wa Jal, in this particular passage that we will cover today, speaks about these two types of love. As we said, the story speaks about the theme of love in many different ways. This is one of those types of love. The love that is haram, the love of desire, the love of the opposite gender, or the love that Allah Azza wa Jalla has not sanctioned or legislated in Islam. The believer is the one who understands that this is a human emotion, love. And from that human emotion, there is a type that is halal and permissible, legislated in the Sharia, and a type that is haram and unlawful, impermissible in the Sharia. The believer, therefore, has to make sure that desire that they have, the carnal desire of love, that is something which is directed towards that which is pleasing to Allah Azza wa Jal, and that which is legislated into the Sharia. Allah Azza wa Jal won't hold you to account for certain emotions that you feel, but Allah does hold you to account when you act upon them, or you speak about them, or you try to put them into action. That is something which Allah Azza wa Jal holds you to account for. So to suppress that which is haram, it is from the greatest acts of worship that you can perform, and from the most rewarding of deeds through which Allah Azza wa Jalla will bless you and give you a great deal of good. Allah subhanahu wa ta'ala in this story speaks about the love that this woman had for Yusuf, and it is a love of desire. It's not a love of parenthood. It's not a love of being a spouse. It's not the love of a child for the parents. It's not a love of siblings. There are different types of love. This is a love that is something which most of us see within this, especially the society, the Western society that we live. It is something which is very common in mainstream media. It's something that we're very aware of in terms of the cultural environment that we're in. So the Muslim is told, you are not allowed to do everything that everyone else does. There is a way that the Muslim has to subject that desire in accordance to the rulings of the Sharia. Allah subhanahu wa ta'ala, in verse number 30, he says, أعوذ بالله من الشيطان الرجيم و وقال نسوة في المدينة امرأة العزيز تراود فتاها عن نفسه قد شغفها حبا إنا لنراها في ضلال مبين. Some women of the city said, the governor's wife or the chief minister's wife is trying to seduce her slave. Love for him consumes her heart. It is clear to us that she has gone astray. After what transpired between Yusuf alayhi salatu wassalam and the wife of the Aziz, the chief minister of Egypt, the news begins to spread within Egypt amongst the elite and the nobility, the women of that land. And as these things often do, rumors go out, news comes out, all of these things come out. Now, it wasn't considered to be befitting then, or even after that time. It wasn't considered to be befitting that a woman of nobility and stature should marry or be besotted with a slave, because they're of different wealth levels, different nobility levels, different social levels. So they wouldn't consider to be befitting. And people would generally look down upon this. They would think that this was something which wasn't befitting, not something which is worthy, especially of someone who was one of the most powerful women or married to one of the most powerful men in that land. And that, therefore that makes her from one of the most powerful women in the whole of that country. وَقَالَ نِسْوَةٌ فِي الْمَدِينَةِ So the women began to speak within that city in Egypt. إِمْرَأَةُ الْعَزِيزِ تُرَاوِدُ فَتَاهَا عَنْ نَفْسِهِ That the wife of the Aziz, the chief minister of Egypt, is trying to seduce her slave. And they're saying this because they're shocked. They're saying this to put her down, to demean her, to belittle her. They're saying this because it's something which wasn't befitting or worthy of her station and who she's meant to be. And so therefore they're making fun of her, ridiculing her. قَدْ شَغَفَهَا حُبَّا Look at how Allah Azza wa Jalla describes the way they speak of her love for him. Her love for him consumes her heart. And that is because love, again, if not left unchecked, consumes. And it makes people do crazy things. And it makes people do haram. And it makes people commit crimes and do things which are not legislated neither in the Sharia nor even in the laws that we have in different countries. And that's because love is an extremely powerful emotion. The only love that should engulf your heart everywhere is the love for your religion, the love for your Lord, the love for your Prophet sallallahu alaihi wasallam. That is the love that should engulf your heart. That is the love that should overcome anything and everything else. As for every other type of love, then it should be measured. You love your parents. But if you're in that situation where your parents are not believers, are not Muslims, and they order you to leave your religion, that love that you have for your parents shouldn't overcome your love for Allah Azza wa Jal. You love your parents, you love your spouse, you love your children. You may love other things in terms of the dunya, wealth and power and whatever else. But none of those things should make you disobey Allah Azza wa Jal or turn away from the path of Allah subhanahu wa ta'ala. Your love for Allah should be far greater. And when your love for Allah is far greater, then it will always keep you upon the commands of Allah and the commands of His Messenger sallallahu alayhi wa sallam. It is when we love, when we allow the other love to overcome, to become more powerful, to have a greater ascendancy than the love that we have for Allah and His Prophet sallallahu alayhi wa sallam, that shaitan comes and he opens up the door to a great deal of haram. And that is why one of the greatest paths of haram is the path of desires, the path of the loves that we have and the passions that we have that Allah Azza wa Jal tells us that are not allowed. Shaitan comes and he makes that type of love even more alluring to us. So this is what they said concerning the wife of the Aziz. Inna lanaraha fi dhalalin mubin. Indeed, it is clear that she has clearly gone astray. That this is a woman that's not thinking straight. That she's done something crazy, and so therefore they are speaking of her in a way to belittle her. When the wife of Al-Aziz hears this, the chief minister's wife hears of this, she decides that she will put them to the test so that they will understand what it is that she is facing. So what does she do? Allah subhanahu wa ta'ala tells us in verse 31. And look at how Allah Azza wa Jalla sometimes in the Quran, when He speaks about a story, He mentions it in two or three brief verses because He mentions just the principle and He leaves it. And sometimes Allah Azza wa Jal, when He speaks about a story, He goes into a great level of detail. Because Allah Azza wa Jal wants to show to us the difficulty and the trials and the challenges that He had, Yusuf alayhi salatu wassalam, and how in every single case, His love for Allah was more powerful, stronger, and was greater, more beloved to Him than any other type of love or any other type of attraction. In verse number 31, Allah subhanahu wa ta'ala says, فلما سمعت بمكرهن أرسلت إليهن وأعتدت لهن متكأ وآتت كل واحدة منهن سكينا وقالت اخرج عليهن فلما رأينه أكبرنه وقطعن أيديهن وقلن حاش لله ما هذا بشرا إن هذا إلا ملك كريم. When she heard their malicious talk, she prepared a banquet and sent for them, giving each of them a knife. She said to Yusuf, come out and show yourself to them. And when the women saw him, they were stunned by his beauty and cut their hands, exclaiming, great God, O glory be to Allah Azza wa Jal. He cannot be mortal, he must be a precious angel. The wife of Al-Aziz, she decides that she will put these women to test, those women of the noble families of Egypt who are speaking about her, who are spreading these rumors concerning her, who are making fun of her, who think that she's gone crazy, that she's besotted by her slave. She will put them to the test. So what does she do? Allah Azza wa Jalla says, فَلَمَّا سَمِعَتْ بِمَكْرِهِنْ. So when she heard of their speech and their talk, أَرْسَلَتْ إِلَيْهِنْ, she invited them. وَعَتَدَتْ لَهُنَّ مُتَّكَأَ, and she made for them a banquet, prepared for them a banquet that they would come and they would eat. Allah subhanahu wa ta'ala is describing here the levels that she is going to. So it's not just simply her trying to speak, not just simply her trying to defend herself, not trying to explain her actions or justify them. No, she's going to another level. She's going to a level where she wants them to realize. And it is said in some narrations in the books of Tafsir that she would always keep Yusuf alayhi salam in her household, within the confines of where she lived. She wouldn't allow him to go on the road. She wouldn't allow him to go out and get stuff or perform chores outside of the house because of his beauty. She was extremely jealous of him. So she wanted to keep him for herself, but now she's in a situation where people are ridiculing or mocking her. It's become the talk of the town. So she wants to show them why she's been doing what she's been doing. So it is an accumulation, a build-up of a number of events. So she invites them around, وَعَتَدَتْ لَهُنَّ مُتَّكَأَ, and she prepared for them a banquet. وَآتَتْ كُلَّ وَاحِدَةٍ مِّنْهُنَّ سِكِّينَ, she gave for them good food. She prepared for them a banquet, and as they're sitting, they have there with their food or with their fruits or whatever food that she had prepared for them, she had for them knives that she had given to them so that they could use it to cut their food. And as they pick up their knives ready to eat, to cut their food up, she says to Yusuf alayhi salatu wasalam, commanding him, وَقَالَ تِخْرُجْ عَلَيْهِنْ, bring out Yusuf, or come out, O Yusuf. And the scholars of Tafsir in some of their narrations, and Allah Azza wa Jalla knows best, but they say that she told him that he must wear the best of his clothes, that he must prepare himself, bathe and perfume, so that he was not only in his normal appearance, if you like, which in itself was extremely beautiful, but now he had beautified himself further. وَقَالَ تِخْرُجْ عَلَيْهِنْ, so she told him, come out. So when he appeared, فَلَمَّا رَأَيْنَهُ أَكْبَرْنَا, so when the women saw him, they were stunned by him, stunned by his beauty. Never had they seen someone like him before. And that can only, therefore, only Allah Azza wa Jalla knows best. But as we mentioned before, the Prophet Sallallahu Alaihi Wasallam described his beauty as being half of all beauty, him and his mother, the mother of Yusuf Alayhi Salatu Wasalam, that they were given half of beauty. And so Allah Azza wa Jalla says that they were stunned by him. وَقَطَّعْنَا أَيْدِيَهُنَّ, so they cut their hands. Instead of cutting the fruit, they cut part of their hands, or they sliced their hands, they made a cut in their hands instead, meaning not realizing from how mesmerized they were by their beauty, that they didn't realize that actually what they're cutting or what they're actually putting the knife on is their own hands. That pain, that blood, it was diminished by the beauty that they had seen of Yusuf alayhi salatu wasalam. وَقُلْنَا حَاشَ لِلَّهِ, and they glorified Allah. They said, glory be to Allah subhanahu wa ta'ala, مَا هَذَا بَشَرًا, this cannot be a human. إِنْ هَذَا إِلَّا مَلَكٌ كَرِيمٌ, this is but a great or a precious noble angel. So once they had seen this beauty now with their own eyes, and they had understood now what the wife of Al-Aziz was doing and why she was doing it, because they are women like her. So what did they say, or what did she say in verse 32? قالت فذلكن الذي لمتنني فيه ولقد راودته عن نفسه فاستعصم ولئن لم يفعل ما آمره ليسجنن وليكونا من الصاغرين. She said, this is the one you blame me for. I tried to seduce him and he wanted to remain chaste, but if he does not do what I command now, he will be put in prison and degraded. So now she says, now you understand. Now that you've seen him, now that you can see exactly what he looks like, you can now understand that which I was doing, and that which I was intending, and that which I was plotting towards. وَلَقَدْ رَاوَدْتُهُ عَنْ نَفْسِهِ And I was the one who tried to seduce him. فَاسْتَعْصَمْ But he refused. He refused my advances. He refused everything that I tried to do. وَلَئِنْ لَمْ يَفْعَلْ مَا أَمُرُهُ And now I will command him again. And remember, a slave means that you must obey your master. Not like a servant or a maid or an employee. Slavery means that you are the property of your master. So therefore you do as you're commanded, and if you don't, you are punished. وَإِنْ لَمْ يَفْعَلْ مَا أَمُرُهُ So now if he doesn't perform the command that I give to him, meaning allow me to do the haram that I want to do, لَيُسْجَنَنْ Then I will imprison him. وَلَيَكُونَ مِنَ الصَّاغِرِينَ And he will be from those who are belittled, degraded. He will be from the lowly, meaning that I will punish him. So now again Yusuf alayhi salatu wasalam is being tried. This is another test that Allah Azza wa Jalla places in his path. And again, the choice is not an easy choice. The choice is either he does haram and sins and disobeys Allah Azza wa Jal, or the choice is that he refuses, but as a result of the choice, he must now go into prison. And prison is not easy for anyone. And especially when you're innocent, to be jailed innocently is even more of a challenge, even more of a trial. But what does he do? What does Allah Azza wa Jal tell us that Yusuf alayhi salatu wasalam does? In this amazing, beautiful verse, in verse 33, Allah subhanahu wa ta'ala tells us what Yusuf alayhi salatu wasalam chooses.
1: قَالَ رَبِّ السِّجْنُ أَحَبُّ إِلَيَّ مِمَّا يَدْعُونَنِي إِلَيْهِ وَإِلَّا تَصْرِفْ عَنِّي كَيْدَهُنَّ أَصْبُ إِلَيْهِنَّ وَأَكُمْ مِنَ الْجَاهِنِينَ
0: We know already what the women love. They love the beauty of the dunya. They love the beauty of Yusuf alayhi salatu wasalam. What does Yusuf alayhi salam respond? How does he respond? Yusuf said, My Lord, I love prison. Prison is more beloved to me than what these women are calling me to do. And if you do not protect me from their treachery, I shall yield to them and I shall do wrong. Beauty is one of the greatest things that can cause a person's desires to do that which is haram. But Allah Azza wa Jal is telling us here in these verses and in this surah that no matter how beautiful something is, because Yusuf alayhi salatu wasalam was given beauty. People of the opposite gender are given beauty. Parts of the dunya are beautiful. There is nature in the dunya that is beautiful. Many things have beauty. But the believer should remember that there is nothing more beautiful than the beauty of Allah subhanahu wa ta'ala. As the Prophet told us sallallahu alayhi wa sallam, إِنَّ اللَّهَ جَمِيلٌ يُحِبُّ الْجَمَالَ Allah is beautiful and He loves beauty. So the beauty of Yusuf alayhi salam, and the beauty of his mother, and the beauty of all of the men and all of the women of the world from the time of Adam to the last person that will ever live, and the beauty of the angels, and the beauty of the heavens and the earth, and all of the universe and the creation of Allah Azza wa Jal, it pales in significance to the beauty of Allah subhanahu wa ta'ala. Pales in significance to the beauty of Allah Azza wa Jal. As the Prophet told us sallallahu alayhi wa sallam, that the beauty of Allah Azza wa Jal is so grand, so majestic, that if Allah Azza wa Jal was to remove from his veil even the smallest part, the light and the rays of his beauty would overcome and encompass everything in the universe, everything in the heavens and the earth, or everything upon the earth. And that is because of how beautiful Allah Azza wa Jal is. And that is why the greatest reward, as we mentioned in the verse in Surah Yunus, the greatest reward that the believers will have on Yawmul Qiyamah after they are already in Jannah, is that they will be able to see the face of their Lord, the beauty of Allah subhanahu wa ta'ala. So the women of this story, in the story of Yusuf alayhi salatu wasalam, are thinking about the beauty of the dunya. They're thinking about the beauty of another person. They're thinking about the beauty that is in front of them. And that is from the traps of shaitan, that often he allures us, he tempts us, he makes beautiful to us that which we can see is pleasing to the eye. But Allah Azza wa Jalla says that the believer should remember that Jannah is more beautiful, that the beauty of Allah Azza wa Jalla is greater, that the beauty of the reward of Allah subhanahu wa ta'ala is better for the believer.
1: And so therefore, when you're given that choice of doing haram or something else, which is a difficult thing also, is a difficult choice, as here in the situation of Yusuf alayhi salatu wasalam, what does Yusuf alayhi salatu wasalam say? That my love for Allah is greater than my love for anything in the dunya. You may love beauty, you may love wealth, you may love the dunya in its different ways, and whatever it has is treasures and its trappings. But for me, my love for Allah Azza wa Jalla is far greater. قَالَ رَبِّ السِّجْنُ أَحَبُّ إِلَيَّ مِمَّا يَدْعُونَنِي إِلَيَّ. Oh Allah, prison is more beloved to me than what they are calling me to. Meaning, oh Allah, to obey you, to be in your obedience, your servitude, your submission is more beloved to me than that which they're calling to. Because by being upon the straight path, by obeying Allah Azza wa Jal, by submitting to Allah, it means I have to go to prison. So that prison, because it is a result of my obedience to you, O Allah, it is more beloved to me than what? Than that which they're calling me to. What are they calling me to? To sin and to evil and to oppression and to that which will only bring me harm. So he says to Allah subhanahu wa ta'ala, وَإِلَّا تَصْرِفْ عَنِّي كَيْدَهُنْ. And then he turns to Allah Azza wa Jal, making dua, beseeching Allah, showing his need and poverty before Allah Azza wa Jal. Oh Allah, it is only you that can save me from this trial. Imagine a number of beautiful women, rich, powerful, all of them dressed up in their finery, all of them now seducing him or trying to seduce him. Oh Allah, وَإِلَّا تَصْرِفْ عَنِّي كَيْدَهُنْ. And not only that, but they're threatening him with punishment as well, if he doesn't believe. Most of us would say, oh, that's darura now. And most of us say, okay, that's necessity now. We're in that situation, we didn't have a choice. But Allah Azza wa Jalla is giving you a choice. You have a choice. What is the choice that Yusuf alayhi salatu wasalam is choosing? It's not an easy choice. وَإِلَّا تَصْرِفْ عَنِّي كَيْدَهُنْ. And if you do not protect me from their treachery, أَصْبُ إِلَيْهِنْ, then I shall yield to them. وَأَكُمْ مِنَ الْجَاهِلِينَ, and I will be from amongst those who are ignorant, meaning ignorant of you, O Allah Azza wa Jal. Because when you sin, it is a sign of ignorance, that you give preference to shaitan and your temptations and your desires over the commands of Allah Azza wa Jal. That is a sign, it is a display of ignorance of Allah Azza wa Jal, his names, his attributes, his powers, his rewards, his punishment, subhanahu wa ta'ala. And so he says, O Allah, you alone can help me. You alone can save me from this trial. O Allah Azza wa Jal, help me. So Allah subhanahu wa ta'ala in verse 34 tells us that he responded to this dua of Yusuf alayhi salam. فَاسْتَجَابَ لَهُ رَبُّهُ فَصَرَفَ عَنْهُ كَيْدَهُنْ إِنَّهُ هُوَ السَّمِيعُ الْعَلِيمُ. And his Lord answered his prayer and protected him from their treachery, for indeed he is all-hearing, the all-knowing. So Yusuf alayhi salatu wasalam, Allah Azza wa Jal responded to his dua. What he asked for, which again wasn't easy, imagine having to go to prison. And he will be there, as we will know from this surah, for a number of years. But he chose it because of his love for Allah Azza wa Jal. So Allah honors him because of the sacrifice that he made. Allah honors him because of the patience that he chose through this trial. Allah honors him because he chose the love of Allah over and above the love of anything and everything else. فَاسْتَجَابَ لَهُ رَبُّهُ. So Allah Azza wa Jal responded to his supplication, to his dua. فَصَرَفَ عَنْهُ كَيْدَهُنْ. And he protected him from their trial, from their plotting, from their planning. إِنَّهُ هُوَ السَّمِيعُ الْعَلِيمُ. He was the one who is all-hearing, the all-knowing. So when he refused and he said, I would rather go to prison, that's what they did. It wasn't an empty threat. It wasn't. They said, okay, if there's nothing else that we can do now, you will be punished and you will be tortured. So they threw him into prison. They took him into prison and they placed him there, and that is where he would stay for a number of years. In the final verse that we will take in verse 35, Allah Azza wa Jal then says, ثُمَّ بَدَى لَهُمْ مِنْ بَعْدِ مَا رَأَوُوا الْآيَاتِ لَيَسْجُنُنَّهُ حَتَّى حِينَ. In the end, they thought it best, after seeing all the signs of his innocence, that they should imprison him for a while. Meaning that even his master, the chief minister of Egypt, despite knowing that he was innocent, despite knowing his integrity and his honesty, and that shows to you that sometimes in the dunya, those things are not valued, those things don't give to you benefit, but in the sight of Allah Azza wa Jalla, they will always be valued. And that's why the believer doesn't only look for immediate gratification. They don't only look for the immediate benefits. If it benefits me now, it's in my interest to be good and honest, I'll be so. And if not, then I won't be so. That is not from the traits of the believer. The believer is always upon what Allah loves, what Allah is pleased with, even if it means in the short term, you go through difficulty and hardship. And so Allah Azza wa Jal says, ثُمَّ بَدَى لَهُمْ مِنْ بَعْدِ مَا رَأَوُ الْآيَاتِ لَيَسْجُنُنَّهُ حَتَّى حِينَ. They decided that they would punish him by throwing him into prison, and that he would remain there for a determined period, meaning for as long as Allah Azza wa Jal wishes. And inshallah ta'ala, in the next passage, we will now come to that next major trial in his life, his staying in prison for a number of years, until Allah Azza wa Jal would decree that he would finally come out from it. But that will be for the next episode. Barakallahu feekum. Wa sallallahu ala nabiyyina Muhammad wa ala alihi wa sahbihi ajma'in. Wassalamu alaikum wa rahmatullahi wa barakatuh.
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3: 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From Sydney's shores we share the way, with hope and peace for every day. 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Faith.

0: In the name of God, the Merciful, the Beneficent. All praise is due to Allah, Lord of the worlds. And may peace and blessings be upon our Prophet Muhammad and upon his righteous family and companions. Allah says in the glorious Quran,
1: أَلَا بِذِكْرِ اللَّهِ تَطْمَئِنُّ الْقُلُوبِ
0: Verily in the remembrance of Allah do hearts find rest. This contains a number of remembrances for you to recite in the morning and in the evening. We hope that you will reap its rewards and spread its blessings. In the morning and in the evening, recite Ayatul Kursi once.

We have reached the evening, and at this very time unto Allah belongs all sovereignty, and all praise is for Allah. None has the right to be worshipped except Allah alone without any partner. To Him belongs all sovereignty and all praise, and He is over all things omnipotent. My Lord, I ask for the good of this night and the good of what follows it, and I take refuge in You from the evil of this night and the evil of what follows it. My Lord, I take refuge in You from laziness and senility. My Lord, I take refuge in You from torment in the fire and punishment in the grave. In the evening, say,

O Allah, by your leave we have reached the evening, and by your leave we have reached the morning. By your leave we live and die, and unto you is our return. In the morning and in the evening, say,

O Allah, verily I have reached the evening and call on you, the bearers of your throne, your angels, and all of your creation, to witness that you are Allah. None has the right to be worshipped except you alone without any partner, and that Muhammad is your servant and messenger. In the evening, say,

O Allah, whatever blessing upon which I or any of your creation have retired is from you alone, without any partner, so for you is all praise and unto you is all thanks. In the morning and in the evening, recite the following three times.

O Allah, grant my body health. O Allah, grant my hearing health. O Allah, grant my sight health. None has the right to be worshipped except you. O Allah, I take refuge with you from disbelief and poverty, and I take refuge with you from the punishment of the grave. None has the right to be worshipped except you. In the morning and in the evening, recite the following 7 times.

Allah is sufficient for me. None has the right to be worshipped except Him. Upon Him I rely, and He is the Lord of the Exalted Throne. In the morning and in the evening, say,

O Allah, I ask you for pardon and well-being in this life and the next. O Allah, I ask you for pardon and well-being in my religious and worldly affairs, and my family and my wealth. O Allah, veil my weaknesses and set at ease my dismay. O Allah, preserve me from the front and from behind, and on my right and on my left, and from above, and I take refuge with you, lest I be swallowed up by the earth.

O Allah, knower of the unseen and the seen, creator of the heavens and the earth, Lord and sovereign of all things, I bear witness that none has the right to be worshipped except you. I take refuge in you from the evil of my soul and from the evil and shirk of the devil, and from committing wrong against my soul or bringing such upon any other Muslim. In the morning and in the evening, recite the following 3 times.

In the name of Allah, with whose name nothing is harmed on earth nor in the heavens, and He is the All-Seeing, the All-Knowing. In the morning and in the evening, recite the following 3 times.

I am pleased with Allah as a Lord, and Islam as a religion, and with Muhammad, peace and blessings be upon him, as a prophet. In the morning and in the evening, recite the following 3 times.

I am pleased with Allah as a Lord, and Islam as a religion, and with Muhammad, peace and blessings be upon him, as a prophet. In the morning and in the evening, say,

O ever-living, O self-subsisting and supporter of all, by your mercy I seek assistance. Rectify for me all of my affairs, and do not leave me to myself even for the blink of an eye. In the evening, say,

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O Allah, I ask you for the good of this night, its opening, its triumph, its light, its blessing, and its guidance. And I take refuge in you from the evil of this night and the evil of that which follows it. In the evening, say,

0: We retire upon the fitrah of Islam and the word of pure faith, and upon the religion of our Prophet Muhammad, peace and blessings be upon him, and the religion of our forefather Ibrahim, who was a Muslim and of true faith, and was not of those who associate others with Allah. In the morning and in the evening, recite 100 times,
1: Subhanallahi wa bihamdih.
0: How perfect Allah is, and I praise Him. 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
1: أستغفر الله وأتوب إليه.
0: I seek forgiveness from Allah and repent to Him. In the morning and in the evening, recite 10 times.
1: اللهم صل وسلم على نبينا محمد.
0: O Allah, bestow peace and blessings upon our Prophet Muhammad.

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4: السلام عليكم ورحمة الله وبركاته. الحمد لله رب العالمين، والصلاة والسلام على سيدنا محمد وآله وصحبه أجمعين. اللهم علمنا ما ينفعنا، وانفعنا بما علمتنا، وزدنا علما وعملا يا رب العالمين. أما بعد. Good evening and welcome back. If you've been able to join us in the past, welcome back. And if it's your first time, welcome, and hope inshallah going forward you'll continue to join us on Saturday nights here under the dome at ISNA Canada. We explore the names of Allah subhanahu wa ta'ala, and every week we take one name, or sometimes one or two that are related, and we explore what that name means to us and how that name might impact and shape our interactions in life, but also our relationship with Allah subhanahu wa ta'ala. This week, inshaAllah, we're going to take up the name Ar-Razzaq. Ar-Razzaq. Allah subhanahu wa ta'ala in the Quran, He describes Himself, إِنَّ اللَّهَ هُوَ الرَّزَّاقُ ذُو الْقُوَّةِ الْمَتِينَ. The word, the name, Ar-Razzaq. This is not the same as Raziq. In the Quran, we don't find Allah Ta'ala describing Himself as Raziq. Raziq translates as provider, the one who provides. It's for those who study Arabic grammar, it's the active participle, ismul fa'il, raziq. This is not that. This is ar-razzaq, al-fa'al. This is known as mubalagha. This is when there is an almost, not exaggeration, but an aggrandizement of the meaning. Allah is not just Raziq. He's not just the one who provides. And it's important that we start with this distinction of how Allah used His name in the Quran. Someone who is Raziq, and you can attribute the word rizq to a human being. So you can say that a human being is a means of rizq. Allah uses this in the Quran, in Surah An-Nisa. فَرْزُقُوهُمْ مِنْهُ. Allah uses, He commands human beings, provide for them using the word rizq. However, the raziq would be someone who provides, but they might provide only for a certain group of people and not for another. The raziq might be somebody who provides sometimes and other times says, no, I got nothing for you. Ar-Razzaq. There's this really, really exaggerated and emphasized meaning of provision that Allah provides for everybody. Allah provides even for the person who denies His existence. Allah provides at all times. Not one day and then the next day, I'm not feeling it today. You know, human beings, sometimes we're on bad terms. So, you know, we may not be so generous and kind to people on particular days. Allah is Ar-Razzaq. Every night we're seeing people who completely deny and reject His existence and they sleep peacefully. We're seeing some of them with immense amounts of money. Allah is Ar-Razzaq, the one who provides. Now the question I think we need to ask ourselves is, Allah introduced Himself in the Quran amongst many other names with this name. He told me, He told you, every one of us. He said, O my servant, I am Ar-Razzaq. That's essentially the message that's being conveyed when Allah describes Himself as Ar-Razzaq in the Quran. The question I think we need to ask is, what does Allah want us to take away from knowing that Allah is Ar-Razzaq? What does Allah want us to take away from that? When someone tells you, I am XYZ, I'm a doctor, I'm a nutritionist, I'm a mechanic. What do you take away from that? If I have a need pertaining to their profession, maybe I can approach them. I'm a teacher, I tutor. Oh, so when I have a problem, maybe I can come to you. If there's someone's son or daughter that needs some help with their studies, maybe I can send them to you. When Allah tells us, O my servants, I am Ar-Razzaq. And such an Ar-Razzaq, such a provider, Allah says, وَمَا مِن دَابَّةٍ فِي الْأَرْضِ إِلَّا عَلَى اللَّهِ رِزْقُهَا. There is not a single creature on earth except that its provisions is in the control of Allah and Allah has taken it upon Himself to provide for them. When Allah tells us He is Ar-Razzaq, He wants us, when we're seeking rizq, when we're seeking provisions, sustenance, He wants us to turn to Him. That's what He wants us to do. Now, when we talk about rizq, what do we mean? There's a hadith of the Prophet sallallahu alayhi wasallam in Sahih Muslim. A companion by the name of Abu Mutarrif. One day he went to visit the Prophet sallallahu alayhi wasallam. And he came. And he found the Prophet sallallahu alayhi wasallam reciting Al-Hakumut Takathur. The chapter in the Quran where Allah Ta'ala says, the attempt by human beings to amass an abundant amount of wealth has distracted them. Al-Hakumut Takathur. Your desire and your greed to just gather some insane amount of material possessions, that has deceived you and distracted you. He was reciting this chapter. And the Prophet ﷺ sees Abu Mutarrif come. And he tells Abu Mutarrif, he said, you know, Abu Mutarrif, he says, you know, human beings, you know what they say? He says, يقول ابن آدم مالي مالي. Human beings, they say, you know, my wealth, they're checking their bank balance, they're checking their stocks. They're constantly just concerned about what they possess, how much they possess. He says, human beings obsess about how much they have. But that's not actually rizq. That's not actually rizq. He says, وَهَلْ لَكَ يَبْنَ آدَمْ. He goes, really, what is it that you own? إِلَّا مَا أَكَلْتَ فَأَفْنَيْتَ. Except that which you're actually able to eat and benefit from. أَوْ لَبِسْتَ فَأَبْلَيْتَ. Or clothes that you actually use and you wear them out. أَوْ تَصَدَّقْتَ فَأَمْضَيْتَ. Or that you give in charity and you reserve it for the hereafter, the reward of it. What's he saying? He's saying, you having a lot doesn't mean you've been provided rizq of a lot if you never get to use it. Why? If you have a lot of material possessions, and then you pass away, it's not yours. It's not yours. It's now inheritance. And now it'll be distributed amongst your relatives. What is actually yours is what you actually are able to benefit from. Because if you can't benefit from it, were you really provided it? You were just safeguarding it. You were just protecting it. Because you never got to benefit from it. It's like having food. And you have that food in your fridge every single day. And you never eat it. Did you really have that food? Like, did you eat? No. You were just kind of safeguarding, keeping that food safe in your fridge. That's all you were doing. Rizq is really and truly what you're actually able to consume and benefit from. What you're actually able to benefit and consume. My teacher used to say this. He would say, wealth is so unloyal. It only benefits you when you give it away. It only benefits you when it leaves you. Keep wealth in your pocket, it does nothing for you. It's just there. You got $20 in your pocket, you walk around, so what? The $20 does nothing. You're not able to drink a single... Hey, but I got $20 in my pocket. It doesn't matter. You're not able to eat that or buy that or drink that until what? You take out the $20 and you say goodbye to it. Maybe then you'll get some benefit from it. When we think about rizq, what are we asking? What are we talking about? It's very important for us to understand the goal is not merely to amass a huge amount. You know what the perfect example of this is? In Ramadan at iftar time. Perfect example. What ends up happening? Prior to iftar, you know the last half hour? You know when the clock slows down? Every second takes like 5 seconds. You look at the clock, you're like, it's been at, 6:30 for the last 2 hours. That's how it feels. And what do you start to go prepare a plate, right? Maybe your parents tell you, go prepare a plate. So you go grab a plate. And how much do you put in your plate? You mashallah, right? You fill it up. Because you're saying, this is my plate. This is how much I'm going to eat. And then you sit down. And then you have like a date. And you drink some water. Right? And if you pause for a bit and go pray Maghrib, You come back and you're done. You look at that plate and you go, hey, does anybody want some? It's like, I can't finish this. And you eat, but you only eat like a small amount. That was your rizq. The whole plate was not your rizq. You gathered it all thinking, I'm going to eat it, but you didn't eat it. You only ate this much. That's the example of the dunya, of our lives. Is we hope to gather all this, but oftentimes we only end up benefiting from this much. You ever heard of the Pareto principle? We wear 20% of our clothes 80% of the time. It's the idea that human beings use 20% of their stuff 80% of their time. I think if we're all honest, we got a few pairs of clothes in our closets that just haven't seen the light of day for months, maybe a year, 2 years. You know what I'm talking about? Either because they used to fit, they don't fit anymore, or because we just got new clothes and we just like those new ones more. That's the human being. We gather a lot, thinking that I'm going to use it all. And oftentimes we don't do that. A rizq is really what we use. It's what we use. That's why zakat is on the stuff that you don't use. You give zakat, for example, if you have all these clothes in a store, you don't wear them. They're there for resale. You give zakat on that. But the clothes that you have in your closet, you don't give zakat. That's your rizq. You're actually using it. The wealth that has, you know, that sat in your bank account for a year, a whole year. وَحَالَ عَلَيْهِ الْحَوْلِ A whole year passed by and you didn't spend that money. Give zakat on that. Because you haven't used it yet. The what you've used, you don't have to give zakat on that. That money's been spent. Rizq is what you've used and consumed. Here's the thing. We don't need an infinite amount to survive. But our greed will never be satisfied. The Prophet ﷺ taught us this. If you're going to try to earn in proportion to your greed, you'll never stop earning. Because it'll never be enough. Because your greed is infinite. The Prophet ﷺ taught us, لَوْ أَنَّ لِبْنِ آدَمَ وَادِيًا مِّن ذَهَبْ أَحَبَّ أَن يَكُونَ لَهُ وَادِيًا If the child of Adam had one valley of gold, you know how much a valley is? Let's forget the valley. Let's use this masjid. And take like coins of gold. And you fill up this masjid with just coins. And each one is worth a lot. In those days, each coin was worth a lot. Okay, you fill up this valley with that. The Prophet ﷺ said, if you were given that, you would think, okay, I'm good now, I'm going to retire now. Probably not. Unless you have control over your greed, you'll probably say what? Well, because we immediately raise our living standards. And then all of a sudden the valley's not enough. I need another valley. You hear about billionaires going bankrupt, so they have to come back and box. You're like, dude, you made millions and millions and millions, but he's out of money. How did you go out of money? Right? It's like, that dude needs to have a talk with our parents, right? We'll sit him down and say, listen, you know, we came to this country, we worked in factories, and alhamdulillah, we're surviving. And you had millions, and now you're bankrupt, and now you have to come back and box again to make more money? Subhanallah, the greed of a

human being. He says, you would have one valley, you would say it's not enough. You'd say, I need another one. This is the delusion we have. I'm just going to reach financial independence and I'll call it a day. And that day never comes. That day never comes. Because you always look to the right and say, yo, that person's ahead of me. I need to work harder. And that's what it becomes. It's not about what I need, what my provisions are. When we speak about rizq, so far I've been speaking about rizq very much in a monetary sense of the money and the wealth that you own. And no doubt, that is considered rizq as well. It's a form of rizq. But it's not just about wealth. The food that we eat, what we're able to drink, the clothes that we wear. You know what else is material rizq? Rain is rizq. Rain is rizq. You know, one of the issues of living in this part of the world is that we've lost value for the natural resources and the natural blessings of Allah. So, if it rains or it doesn't rain, for many of us, it makes no difference. If anything, rain is just a little bit of an inconvenience. Like, oh, now I got to make sure that my wipers work and drive a little slower. But otherwise, it's like, okay, rain, big deal. And you travel to other parts of the world where the crops depend on the rain. And you see how those people appreciate rain. The day it rains, they go, alhamdulillah. And when it hasn't rained for days on end, I've literally seen this. Where after the prayer, they say, Imam, make dua for rain. I've never heard anybody say that here at Isna, eh? Imam, make dua for rain. And you're like, no. In those parts of the world, they appreciate it. You know, I remember one time I was in the east, and I was it was nighttime, and there was no electricity in the village. And I walked out of the house, and the only light we had was the moonlight at nighttime. And I was like, wow, I never realized the moon gives so much light. And that was the only way I could make my way around, was relying on the moonlight. Some of us don't even know whenever the moon is out, right? We have no idea, unless you check Instagram and someone's taken a picture with their Samsung. Like, what do y'all do? And then posted that. And like, oh, I guess there was a moon out tonight. But we have no idea. We're just disconnected from nature totally. This is a rizq. This is a blessing. To have that rain. To have that sunlight. You know, I lived in England for 4 years. The stereotype is absolutely true. The amount of gloominess there, I was so grateful to come back to Canada. I was like, man, over there you would go weeks, no sunlight. Weeks, no exaggeration. Rain. Over there, sometimes people would be like, ya Allah, the rain, you know, it's a lot. It's a lot now, you know, we just want to play some soccer. Yeah. But subhanAllah, it's a blessing to have sunlight. You know, Sheikh Hussam, he just came back from Morocco. When I met him, he was saying, he's like, man, he goes, we're in Morocco, Spain, beautiful sunlight, it's all beautiful. He said, I landed at Pearson, gloomy. He's like, man, here we are back to this weather. Right? Sunlight, it's a blessing. It is such a ni'mah. What it does, and let's not even talk about the amount of research behind the value of sunlight. You know, getting out early, you know, there's some people who are, mashallah, religious about this. Early morning, getting out and seeing and looking, you know, at sunlight for at least 5 minutes to get the photons and regulate the circadian rhythm, right? Yeah, but the sunlight is a blessing. It's rizq. That's what one punishment is, solitary confinement. And one of the common sentiments when they come out from solitary confinement is what? We didn't get sunlight for days on end. Right? It's a blessing. Sleep is a blessing. It's rizq. Allah provides the ability to sleep. Children are rizq. Oh, parents, I know sometimes it doesn't feel that way. They feel like a big test. I know, it's hard. But they are an absolute blessing. You know, parents, we have this really interesting situation where when they're home, you're like, does my mom want to babysit them today, maybe? And then
you know, I'll drop them off at my mom's house. And then a few hours later, we're like, yo, the house is way too empty. It's way too silent. And you're like, you know, they're a blessing. I want to have them back. Right? And you show up early trying to pick them up, and your mom's like, no, leave them here. What are you trying to do? Right? Children are risk. The love that you feel from people is risk. If you have a friend, if you have family members, if you have people in your life that love you, this is a form of provision and risk from Allah. We make shukr, you know, for our jobs. Maybe not for Monday morning, but we make shukr for our jobs. We make shukr for the food we have. We're grateful. Ya Allah, I'm grateful. When's the last time we said, Ya Allah, I'm grateful that I have people in my life that I know love me. That I know love me. That's a huge blessing. So these forms of rizq Allah gives to everybody. But the scholars talk about another form of rizq, which they call spiritual rizq, spiritual provisions, such as what? اطمئنان القلب, طمأنينة القلب, contentment, tranquility of the heart, peace of the heart, knowing God, having a deep understanding of your purpose in life. This is also a form of rizq. This is provisions for our hearts, for our souls. Like, we need provisions materialistically for our bodies to survive, to live comfortably, to live safely. Our souls need provision too. That's why Allah Ta'ala sent prophets with divine scripture to provide that nourishment for the souls. And so it's a blessing. It's a form of provision to know God. To know God. And I'll give you an example here. Because without that, you could have all the food in the world, and you could have a lot of luxuries around you, but you just, there'd be a part of you that just would not feel at peace. Because it's like your soul is starving for its nourishment. And I'll give you an example. It's an analogy to highlight the existential angst that human beings have. Imagine you're sitting in front of your fireplace one day. You know, the fireplace that you never use, but it's just there, right? So you're sitting in front of it, and for some reason you use it, so you turn it on. And you're sitting there relaxing, and because you're over 30 now, when you just sit down for that long in front of heat, you fall asleep. So mashallah, you fell asleep. Sounds like I'm talking from experience, eh? Yeah. So, you fall asleep. And then you wake up, and you find yourself sitting in first class in Emirates on a flight. Now, I've never been first class on Emirates, but I've heard about it, so that's kind of what I'm describing here. But you have your own compartment, you have your own bed. What do you do? What's the first thing you do when you wake up? Do you order chocolate mousse with some sliced mango? Is that what you do? You're like, let me go take a shower, start taking the shower here and finish it in a different country. What do? That's not what you do, is it? The first thing you ask yourself is what? Be surrounded by all these luxuries, you're not going to be able to truly enjoy them until what? You answer the question, how did I get here? I swear last I checked, I was in front of my fireplace. How did I get here? And then you're going to ask the question, where are we going? Where is this plane going? Where did it come from? And imagine, the steward comes along and says, hey, can I get you something? And you're like, yo, where are we going? They're like, don't worry about it. Just have this drink. You're like, I don't want this. I want to know where we're going. And I want to know how I ended up here. Who paid for this? Because it wasn't me. So like, who paid for this? How did I get here? And where are we going? And where did we come from? Where did this plane take off from? That's our example in this life. Last any of us checked, we didn't exist.
And all of a sudden, here we are. You know, Martin Heidegger

sense of uneasiness deep down. Now, we might sometimes like stifle it and kind of like try to ignore it. So that's why we have a world full of distractions. Where there's always something, there's always a new show that comes out. You know, people have lists of shows that they want to go through. Isn't it crazy? We have lists of TV shows we want to watch, seasons after seasons, and we tell everybody, I got no time, man. I wish there were more hours in the day. Where did your hours go? Well, they went into watching all those shows which have how many seasons and how many episodes in each. And it's just endless. It's just an endless supply. And so we could literally entertain ourselves to death. We could do that if we wanted to. And all of this is just a coping mechanism to not face certain realities about life. The thing is, when Allah provides a human being with the answer to those questions, with a realization that, no, I can't keep ignoring this gnawing feeling at my core, in my soul. I have to face it. I have to recognize and acknowledge that I'm here for a reason. Somebody sent me. And I'm going to die one day. And I have to prepare for that. I have to make my existence and life worthwhile and meaningful. The knowledge that a person acquires in order to answer those questions is a provision from Allah. And sometimes we don't realize which one is actually more valuable. See, that's where my teacher used to call something about, he used to call something that we might refer to as spiritual maturity. You know, we talk about biological maturity and psychological maturity. He used to talk about spiritual maturity. It's when you start to realize what's actually meaningful and valuable. You know, my children, when I try to convince them that I want to take you to my parents' house, their grandparents' house, they're always like, it's not fun. Any parents deal with that? Like, it's not fun. And I'm like, we're not going for the fun. I'm trying to explain that, look, you want to go spend time with them. Be in their company. They're people who love you. But I understand that as an adult, right? I'm hoping most of us here will understand that. But my children don't have that maturity psychologically to really understand. A lot of their interest in things lies in what? Well, how fun is it? It's not fun. And I'm like, there's more to life than fun. But again, do they understand that really? That's kind of, you know, we laugh when we hear that, but that's kind of how we are with Allah. Prayer? It's kind of boring. Taraweeh, 20 rak'ahs? That's kind of boring, man. I'd like 2, 4 maybe. I want to go home and watch something, you know? It's been a long day. You start to realize we don't value that the idea of standing and engaging in a conversation in prayer with Allah. We don't see that to be more valuable than what? The immediate gratification we'll get from watching a TV show or going and eating food at a restaurant. Do you understand what I mean by this here? The difference? What enjoyment, what fulfillment we find? Spiritual maturity. Those who are spiritually mature, who've realized the true value of things, what will they do? They'll take their money and they have no problem going for Umrah. They look forward to going for Umrah. Have you ever thought about how Umrah looks to like the average non-Muslim? Have you ever thought about what that looks like to them? Like, what are you doing? I'm taking time off from work. Oh, are you going like to the Bahamas? You're like, no, I'm going to the desert. Right? Like Mecca, Medina. I'm going to the desert. What are you going to do there? Like, are you going to like chill out in the, you know, the desert with like, what's that called? Safari and all that? No. We're actually going to walk around a house 7 times and then run between 2 mountains. And so you're going to spend all that money to go do that? And believers, people of Iman, they don't just

0: say, yeah, I'm going to do that. They say, I wish I could do it every year. I wish I could go every year. Do you understand? That is somebody, and mashallah, there are people who do that. There are people who go for Umrah really often. I had a teacher, he used to go for Umrah like 8 times a year. 8 times a year. Now he lived closer to Saudi than us, but 8 times a year. We used to have a joke. We would say whenever he needs a haircut, he just goes for Umrah. Like mashallah, like boom, gone. And he just never gets tired of it. He never gets tired of it. Just like, I want to go for Umrah. I remember one time, you know, I said to him, he's leaving for Umrah. I said, you know, may Allah bring you back safely. He goes, don't make that dua. I was like, okay. He's like, make dua, I die there. I was like, I don't know, man. I can't make that dua, you know? I was like, I understand. I get the sentiment. But like, I can't be like, may Allah take your life. They're like, what? But, you know, mashallah. It's a love that people have. Iman. Spiritual maturity. Realizing that I worked this long to earn all this money. I saved up all these days of PTO and I'm going to go. All my holidays. I could take these holidays and do something else. No. Spiritual maturity is to say, it's more valuable for me to go for Umrah. To go. And then Hajj? Hajj is a whole nother story. Try to explain Hajj to somebody. You're going to walk for days on end in just 2 cloths in the desert where it's boiling. People are collapsing around you. Using a washroom with hundreds of people. Like, try to explain why you're choosing to do that. But that's spiritual maturity. Realizing that there's more to life. There's more to life than trying the newest restaurant. Than trying the newest restaurant. There's more to life than keeping up with the latest show. Right? That there's more to life. Spiritual maturity. So sometimes we're just like my kids. Well, it's not fun. It's not giving me that immediate enjoyment. The Prophet ﷺ, you know what he said in a hadith in Sahih Muslim. He said, the 2 rak'ahs, the 2 units of prayer that you pray in the early morning hours before Fajr, خَيْرٌ مِّنَ الدُّنْيَا وَمَا فِيهَا. They are better and more valuable than this entire universe and whatever it contains. Spiritual maturity is to realize that that's true. Some of us will not miss a sale. Right? Some of us are waiting for some sales right now. You know what I'm talking about? There's a lot of guilty looks in the audience just now. Everyone's like, oh, yeah. How do you... No, but you understand? We're like, because it's valuable to us to save money on stuff. How many of us say, I can't miss the 2 rak'ahs of sunnah before the fajr? I can't miss it. You know, like, some of us, we have some buzzer beater fajrs. You know what I mean? We got some buzzer beater fajrs. Like, 5 minutes left, make a quick time wudu, jump in there, get it in, look at the clock, like, yo, I got it in. So that when you're pulling off buzzer beater fajrs, you have no time for the sunnahs. Do you understand? The 2 rak'ahs, sunnahs, the sunnah prayer before Fajr, the Prophet ﷺ placed immense emphasis on it. Spiritual maturity is to realize that that is more valuable and important to me than my sleep, than anything in this dunya. I can't miss my 2 rak'ahs before Fajr. Now, it's our duty in life to strive for rizq, for provision. Allah is ar-razzaq. But the system that He's created is one in which human beings must make an effort for that provision. Not only when it comes to earning, but also when it comes to striving for guidance. But also when it comes to striving for developing our relationship with Allah. Learning more about our deen. There's a hadith of the Prophet ﷺ. Many of you will know this hadith. It's about birds. And how birds rely on Allah. Anyone know this hadith? The Prophet ﷺ, he said, لَوْ أَنَّكُمْ تَتَوَكَّلُونَ عَلَى اللَّهِ حَقَّ تَوَكُّلِهِ لَرَزَقَكُمْ كَمَا يَرْزُقُ الطَّيْرِ. He said, if you relied on Allah like the birds rely on Allah, then he would provide for you like he provides for them. تغدو خماصا وتروح بطانا. They go out in the morning with their stomachs empty, but they return having eaten their fill. The scholars point out this hadith is explicit with what? You have to go out. In the morning, you have to go out. A person cannot say, Allah is ar-Razzaq, so I'll just sit back. No, an effort has to be made. The sacrifice that's required. But one thing about the birds, think about this. The birds go out with no guarantee. When the birds go out in the morning, there's no guarantee. They don't have a workplace to go to. The birds don't go out relying on their degrees and their qualifications and their skills. Right? The bird goes out what? Trusting that Allah will provide for them. One person said that Allah provides for birds in the sky. He provides for the smallest of fish at the bottom of the ocean. What makes you think He'll forget about you? What makes you think He'll forget about you? The challenge for us is, when we go out seeking provisions, what is it that we rely on? On ourselves? And our abilities? And our accomplishments? Or do we trust, as the birds trust, Ya Allah, I know that You are Ar-Razzaq. My duty is to go out and make an effort. My duty is to go and apply to these jobs. My duty is to go out and try to learn my deen. Ultimately, rizq will be given by You. And the way Allah opens doors. I'm sure almost all of us, if not many of us, will have stories of what? Of ways in which we could never predict, but Allah opened up doors for us. And we are where we are today because what? Of your planning? Because of our planning? Is that why we are where is that why we've come this far? Because of our planning? Some of us can't even plan our trips to the grocery store. Right? We go and we're like, I'm gonna get two things. And what happens? You come back with a cart full. All of that budgeting, gone. Right? We can't plan. Allah is the one who provides and opens doors. And so, are we trying to yank the door open? Or are we knocking and saying, Ya Allah, we ask that You open the door. Because the door will open if Allah opens it. It will not open because of my strength. Because of my efforts. Imam Al-Ghazali, he says, to completely trust in Allah is to be like a child who knows deeply that even if they don't call on their mother, they know that their mother is totally aware of their condition is looking after them. You know what's interesting? We survived 9 months without any provision or means of provision that we developed. Do you understand? In the womb of our mothers, we survived. Being provided for every single day. Every day, every moment, all the needs that we had, Allah provided them. And then we come into dunya and we begin to question if Allah can provide. Isn't that interesting? After 9 months of Allah providing for us, we come into dunya, we grow up, we actually develop the ability to understand and know God, and instead what do we say? I don't know if God's got my back. He had you for 9 months. Taking care of you. What does that child do? That child that's young, that's 3 months old, that's trust. That child just looks at their parent and says, help me. And these children, that we're here today because somebody cared for us and loved us. That's the only way we got here. None of us had any skills or qualifications at 3 months old. Yeah, maybe we could squeeze a finger pretty tightly, but that's about it. And even that was just a reflex. Do you understand what I'm saying? So, I want to share with you a hadith. A hadith from Abdullah ibn Mas'ud radiallahu anhu. And this is so important for us to understand to really realize what is a valuable provision from Allah. He says in the hadith that the Prophet ﷺ said, إِنَّ اللَّهَ قَسَمَ بَيْنَكُمْ أَخْلَاقَكُمْ كَمَا قَسَمَ بَيْنَكُمْ أَرْزَاقَكُمْ. Allah has distributed character among you just as He has distributed wealth and rizq among you. Everyone has some good qualities. Everyone has different character, but everyone has some good in them and strengths. And Allah has distributed them among. Imagine as a community, imagine we worked from a place of shared weakness. If I'm weak in one regard, but strong in another, imagine I recognize that maybe you're weak over here and strong over here, and we could work together. It doesn't have to be competition. Imagine we supported each other as a community and worked from a place of shared weakness. That's where strength lies. Not because we all have the same strength, but because we recognize each other's strengths. He says, Allah distributed character among you, just like He distributed what? Provisions, rizq. But subhanAllah, He says, وَإِنَّ اللَّهَ يُعْطِ الدُّنْيَا مَنْ يُحِبُّ وَمَنْ لَا يُحِبُّ. Know that Allah gives the dunya, the world, its provision, its possessions. He gives it to people He loves and to people He doesn't love. He doesn't discriminate. Everybody gets. And sometimes those that Allah does not love, because of their disobedience, because of their rejection of belief in Him, sometimes Allah gives them more. It's just the system of Allah. But وَلَا يُعْطِ الْإِيمَانِ إِلَّا مَنْ أَحَبَّهُ. Understand this. Allah does not give faith to anyone except those whom He loves. Except those whom He loves. If you have La ilaha illallah Muhammadur Rasulullah, you have the greatest blessing. And it would be a great disservice that Allah introduced us to Him. And then we look at somebody else and go like, man, I wish I had that. Y'all ever done that with a child? Either you're a child, if you have a child, if you're a parent, or if you have a younger sibling, you buy them something and you just want them to value it. And they get it, and they look over there and they go, oh, but he's got that. I'm like, dude. Right? I'm like, I bought this for you. Like, you need to recognize what I gave you. And they're like, yeah, it's nice, but that I like that one. And the craziest is when they picked it. That's the craziest. Like, you tell them, which one do you want? They pick it. You give it for them. They're like, yeah, but I like that one. You're like, what? I can't win. Right? But that's how we are sometimes. Allah gives us iman. He gives us a relationship with Him. He gives us the key to paradise in this dunya. And then we turn and we say, yeah, but how come that person has that? What message are we sending to our Lord? Do you understand? That's a lack of spiritual maturity. That's a lack of realizing what's truly, truly valuable. And so we understand from this hadith, prosperity is not a sign of Allah's love. The fact that Allah gives somebody a lot does not mean that He loves them. I mean, the biggest evidence and proof of this is our Prophet Muhammad sallallahu alaihi wasallam. That not days, not weeks, but months would pass and a fire would not be lit in his blessed home. No cooked food, surviving off water and dates. When he would make sajda, when the Prophet ﷺ sometimes in tahajjud, the night prayer, would go to make sajda, his wife would be sleeping. For him to put his forehead on the ground, she would need to draw in her legs. Do you understand? That's the size of the room. That's the size of the house. He's the greatest of creation. It's not about. Love of Allah is not based on how much I have or you have. But whether or not we have God. Whether or not we have God in our lives. Whether or not when I go to sleep, my last thing I remember is Allah. And the first thing I remember when I wake up is Allah. When I sit down to eat something, I remember this is from Allah. When I get up from eating, I thank Allah. When I come to the masjid, I remember it's from, the tawfiq is from Allah. The ability to come to God's house is He invited me here. That's why when we speak about going for Umrah, we say what? You're invited to Allah's house. It's a blessing. Because you could save up all the money. And you could take off those days. And something could come up and you're not able to go. It's a matter of invitation. It's from Allah. Okay, now I want to finish by talking a little bit about how does one work to receive their rizq? To receive provision from Allah. What's the most obvious way? What do we all do when we want more from Allah? We want to be provided from, you know, by Allah. What do we do? Anybody? Yeah. We make dua. Absolutely. I want to share with you a hadith from Sahih Muslim. It's a very well-known hadith, but think about it. It's from Abu Hurairah radiallahu anhu. He says that the Prophet sallallahu alayhi wa sallam said, يَنْزِلُ رَبُّنَا تَبَارَكَ وَتَعَالَى كُلَّ لَيْلَةٍ حِينَ يَبْقَى ثُلُثُ اللَّيْلِ الْآخِرُ. He says, Our Lord, in the last third of the night, He descends to the lowest heaven. كَمَا يَلِيقُ بِشَأْنِهِ. And then He makes an announcement. He says, مَنْ يَدْعُونِي فَأَسْتَجِيبَ لَهُ. Who will make dua to me so that I can answer it? مَنْ يَسْأَلُونِي فَأُعْطِيَهُ. Who will ask of me their needs so I can grant them their needs? مَنْ يَسْتَغْفِرُونِي فَأَغْفِرَ لَهُ. Who's going to seek forgiveness from me so I can forgive them? Let's pause for a moment with this hadith. Most of us throughout the day, we make dua, right? Throughout the day. We put our hands up, we're saying, Ya Allah, please accept my prayer, my supplication. Please grant me this, please grant. We are asking Allah to give us, hoping that He'll accept it. This hadith is saying in the last third of the night, what happens? We're not asking Allah. Allah's asking us, hey, do you need anything? When do you think you have a better chance of getting your dua accepted? When you're asking Him, or when He reaches out to you and says, oh, my servant, do you need anything? Is there anybody to ask their needs so I can give them? What are we doing? Right? When we need something, we put our hands up throughout the day. But at night when our Lord is calling us, do you need something? That's what we're doing. Do you get it? One of the questions is there anyone to ask their needs? Is there anyone that's going to ask for provision for anything? You need a spouse, you need a job, you need whatever it is that you need. Show Allah that you're sincere by sacrificing your sleep for it. That's why tahajjud is so valuable. Tahajjud meaning the prayer in the last third of the night. Really, it could be prayed throughout the night. But the most virtuous time is towards the end, the last third. And nowadays, subhanAllah, as fajrs get, you know, later in the nights are longer, you could wake up sometimes, eventually you can wake up around 5:30, 6 o'clock, and you could pray tahajjud. Alright, you can probably get a buzzer beater tahajjud's fine. The fajr should be like, good. Tahajjud, if it's buzzer beater, it's not the end of the world. But hey, at least you got it in. The Prophet ﷺ says, Allah asks us, do you need anything? And we're sleeping, missing on that opportunity. Right? So, there's a dua that we were taught by the Prophet ﷺ in the morning, from the Azkar al-Sabah, from the morning du'as. Allahumma inni as'aluka ilman nafi'a. We start the morning and we say, oh Allah, I ask you for beneficial knowledge. Wa rizqan tayyiba. I ask you for pure and good provisions. I'm about to go out today. Maybe I have a job. Maybe I'm applying for a job. I'm going to go out there, try to provide. I ask you to provide for me rizqan tayyiba. Pure provisions. Wa amalan mutaqabbala. Today, oh Allah, I'm going to try to do a lot of good deeds. I ask that those deeds be accepted. I ask that they be accepted. When we make dua, I want to highlight something here. Because some of us have not really understood this. When we make dua and we're asking Allah to provide for us, we must do our best to start from a place of gratitude. If you take something away from today, take this away. When you make dua to Allah, start from a place of gratitude. Allah says in the Quran, لَإِن شَكَرْتُمْ لَأَزِيدَنَّكُمْ. If you're grateful to me, I'll give you more. You want more. You want beyond what you currently have. How do you get that more? By being grateful for what you have. And I want to share from the life of the prophets. Because sometimes we think, and I say this a lot, sometimes we think dua is like ordering from Amazon Prime. Allah, I made dua. You know, the next day came and nothing. That's not how that works. Right? It's different. I want to share with you from the life of... I could share with you from Zakaria alayhi salam, but let's do Musa alayhi salam. When Musa alayhi salam flees from Fir'aun in Surah Al-Qasas, وَلَمَّا تَوَجَّهَ تِلْقَاءَ مَدْيَنَ. He's fleeing from Fir'aun, the Pharaoh, who has put out a warrant to kill him. He flees to the desert, تِلْقَاءَ مَدْيَنَ, towards Madian. And he doesn't know where he's going. He's just out into the desert. عَسَى رَبِّي أَنْ يَهْدِيَنِي سَوَاءَ السَّبِيلِ. Hopefully my Lord will guide me to the right path. Eventually he comes upon a well. Maybe some of you know the story. The Prophet Moses comes to a well. And he sees that there's a crowd of people drawing water from the well. And there's these two women standing by the side. And so he goes to them and he says, why don't you guys grab water? قَالَ مَا خَطْبُكُمَا. Why don't you go grab water? قَالَتَا لَا نَسْقِي حَتَّى يُصْدِرَ الرِّعَاءَ. They said, we're not going to go and get involved there until they're all done. So we're just waiting. So he realizes that they don't have anybody to help them. So he goes and he feeds and he kind of gives water to all of their animals. And he gets water for them. And after that, ثُمَّ تَوَلَّى إِلَى الظِّلِّ. He finds a tree. Now understand, finding a tree in a desert is not like a small deal. Like it's a big deal. You got tree, you got some shade. تَوَلَّى إِلَى الظِّلِّ. And he lies down under this tree. And he makes a dua. He says, رَبِّ إِنِّي لِمَا أَنزَلْتَ إِلَيَّ مِنْ خَيْرٍ فَقِيرٍ. Some of us know this dua. You know why you know this dua? Some people know this dua as the marriage dua. Right? Y'all know that one? But think about it. And I'll explain why it's understood that way. But anyways, he's lying there and he says this dua. The translation, I want to reflect on the translation a little bit. He says, Rabbi, O my Lord, inni, indeed I, lima anzalta. This is past tense. This is a past tense verb here. From verb form 4, bab if'al. He says, lima anzalta. For that which you have already sent down to me. Past tense. I was desperately in need, faqir, for what you provided for me. What's he saying? Lying under a tree with a little bit of water beside him. That's about it. That's all he has. And he says what? Oh Allah, for what you provided for me, I was desperately in need. A statement of gratitude. Hold on. What does he have? He's got a tree and some water. Some of us would be like, Ya Allah, like I'm your prophet. Like this is the best we can do? There's no upgrade? Like, we can't get more? Memory foam, mattress, maybe? No. Ya Allah, for what you've given me, I'm grateful for it. I'm grateful for this. Because what does gratitude do? Gratitude is the magnet that attracts more blessings from God. Allah says in the Quran. That's what he's saying here. Oh Allah, I'm grateful. And then what does Allah, if you read the story going forward, what ends up happening? He ends up getting married. That's why people recite this dua. He goes on, Allah provides for him a spouse. He gets married. He gets a job. He works for many years. He has safety from Fir'aun for many years. Allah provided for him after what? Him just acknowledging, Ya Allah, I notice that I don't have certain things, but please know, my Lord, I haven't lost sight of what you've provided. Sometimes we start from a place of ingratitude and complaining. come on, Ya Allah, like, what's this? Ya Allah. Right? Like, what is this? Ya Allah, come on, I've been praying Fajr for like 5 days. Right? Like, this is all, and we complain. But imagine we started with gratitude. Acknowledging, Ya Allah, I'm about to ask. But before I ask, I want to make sure, Ya Allah, that I acknowledge that I'm so blessed. That I've been so blessed by you. Do you know why gratitude, Allah provides more based on gratitude? Do you know why? Because the whole reason why Allah gives anything, blessings or difficulties, is for us to turn back to Him. So when Allah gives us a blessing and we're grateful, we turn to Allah, the objective of the blessing has been fulfilled. We took the blessing and turned to Allah. And so it worked. We turned to Him. I'll give you another one. We'll take it and turn to Him again. And each time Allah will give. Sometimes we don't turn to Him. We don't recognize that this blessing is for me to recognize the one who is bestowing it. Then Allah sends difficulties. And people, through difficulties, almost always will turn back and say, Ya Allah, what's this? And it's like, finally got your attention. Do you understand? Does this make sense? Because think about a parent. You know, when you give a gift to your child, what do you want from them? Anyone ever done that? For a little sibling or for a child, you buy some gift for them, you give it to them, and they're so excited by the thing. They're like, oh, and then they just kind of like walk away, start wandering away. You're like, get back here, say thank you. You just want them to look at it for a moment and go, thank you, Baba. And then you're like, made it worth it. Broke the bank, but hey, for that thank you, made it worth it. That's all the Father wants, is if I give you this gift, I just want that appreciation. I want you to know who gave it to you. Allah wants us to acknowledge who's blessed us. Before we ask for anything else, acknowledge that we've been blessed. Start from a place of gratitude. Okay, the last thing here. How do we live with this name in our daily lives? In general, not just in dua. In general, to try to make it a habit to be more grateful in our lives. I mean, there's a lot of research to suggest the health benefits and the psychological benefits of a gratitude practice. But gratitude really, really is just a matter of perspective. It's shifting from focusing on what I don't have to what I do have. The issue with being grateful is if we're entitled, we'll never be grateful. Because if we feel like we deserve it, why should I say thank you? Anytime, imagine you work for 2 weeks and then your boss gives you a check and you say thank you, but you don't really mean it if you're honest. You say it to be polite, but in the back of your head you're like, you better give me this check. Like, I worked for this. I say thank you to be polite, but I deserve this. So the thank you doesn't come from the heart. When we recognize that in life, we're not deserving. What do you deserve? What do I deserve? What do I deserve? Ask that question. What do I deserve? Really nothing. Nothing. Like, what right do I have upon Allah that He definitely needs to give me certain things in my life? I don't have anything. Whatever He gives me is a bonus. I'm grateful, Ya Allah. Truly, if I know the kind of person I am, I know I don't deserve all of this. I am deeply, deeply grateful, indebted to you, Ya Allah. And that's actually one of the ways to build our love for Allah. Because when we recognize how much good someone does for us, we build an increase in our love for them. And so gratitude not only draws further sustenance from Allah, but it deepens our relationship with Him. Our appreciation for Him and all that He's done for us. And so every single day, have a moment of reflection. Just a moment of pausing to say, what am I grateful for today? I'm grateful for my eyelids. You ever said that? No, I'm serious. I'm grateful for my nails. You realize the value when you like, and I don't want to gross anybody out, but you have an issue with your nail. Right? Because then you can't even like walk properly. You never had that happen to you? Inshallah not. Right? But when you something happens to your like toenail, you have to like limp. Even if it's on top of your foot, right? But you still limp. You can't even walk. And you're like, man, for like years I just had this, my nails were fine. If anything, I used to get frustrated, I got to cut them, right? Like, a blessing. Subhanallah. The blessing of being able to go to sleep at night. You know, in other parts of the world, if you've been, people put bars on their windows. Like everybody, it's just standard practice. Everyone has bars on their windows, bars on their front door, for safety reasons. We sleep in relative peace. Relative peace. We don't have bars on our windows. Some of us open our windows, right? Like at nighttime, windows wide open. There you go. This peace. The Prophet ﷺ said in one hadith, and I'll finish with this. He said, "Man asbaha aminan." The one who wakes up in the morning, safe in their home. Mu'afan fi jasadihi. In terms of their body, they're doing all right. They're okay. They don't have any major illnesses. عِنْدَهُ قُوتُ يَوْمِهِ. They have food for that day. فَكَأَنَّمَا حِيزَتْ لَهُ الدُّنْيَا بِحَذَافِيرِهَا. It's like this person's been given the entire world. The entire world. It's just a matter of perspective. You know, parents, you know when you look at your children sometimes and you get a little bit irritated because they can get on your nerves? One of the things I try to do personally, it's hard, but you try, is look at them and remember that they won't be this young forever. They won't be this young forever. And as they grow older, you'll remember the days when they were younger. To be grateful to be there for them in those days. To be grateful for the moments that we're able to spend with our children. As challenging as it can be. But if we shift for a moment and remember that, subhanallah. You look at your children from a different perspective. You know, you pull them in close. You recognize that there are parents in the world that don't have that privilege of pulling their children in close. We are blessed. And when we turn to Ar-Razzaq and acknowledge our blessings, He will bless us further, inshaAllah. May Allah subhanahu wa ta'ala grant us tawfiq to understand the message that He sends to us by telling us He is Ar-Razzaq. May He grant us the ability to turn to Him whenever we need to seek rizq. May He grant us the ability to turn to Him, recognizing that He provides, so we don't need to adopt any impermissible and haram means to earn our provisions. He is the provider. May Allah grant us the tawfiq to then seek our provision in a permissible, pleasing way to Allah. Ameen ya Rabbil Alameen. Wa sallallahu wa sallam wa baraka ala Sayyidina Muhammad wa alihi wa sahbihi ajma'een. Walhamdulillahi Rabbil Alameen. Jazakumullahu khairan. So, now, for the reason why you've all come. The Kahoot, Bismillah, let's do it. Alright. I want to see the kids win today.
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lies, only lies. From the river to the sea, Palestine will be free. We weren't born yesterday, we can see it clear as day. 3/4 of a century, lying saying Palestine ain't a reality. In the world of social media, we ain't believe the mainstream. Hear it on the radio, see it on the TV screens. All the lies in front of you, all the empty magazines.

and do righteous good deeds, and believe in that which is sent down to Muhammad, for it is the truth from their Lord. He will expiate from them their sins and will make good their state.

That is because those who disbelieve follow falsehood, while those who believe follow the truth from their Lord. Thus does Allah set forth for mankind their parables.

0: When you meet those who disbelieve, smite their necks, till when you have killed and wounded many of them, then bind a bond firmly on them. Thereafter is the time either for generosity or ransom until war lays down its burden. Thus you are ordered by Allah. But if it had been Allah's will, He Himself could certainly have punished them without you. But He lets you fight in order to test some of you with others. But those who are killed in the way of Allah, He will never let their deeds be lost.
1: سَيَهْدِيهِمْ وَيُصْلِحُ بَالَهُمْ
0: He will guide them and set right their state.
1: وَيُدْخِلُهُمُ الْجَنَّةَ عَرَّفَهَا لَهُمْ
0: And admit them to paradise which He has made known to them.

0: O you who believe, if you help in the cause of Allah, He will help you and make your foothold firm.
1: والذين كفروا فتعسا لهم وأضل أعمالهم.
0: But those who disbelieve, for them is destruction, and Allah will make their deeds vain.

Have they not traveled through the earth and seen what was the end of those before them? Allah destroyed them completely, and a similar fate awaits the disbelievers.

Certainly Allah will admit those who believe and do righteous good deeds to gardens under which rivers flow, while those who disbelieve enjoy themselves and eat as cattle eat, and the fire will be their abode.

And many a town, stronger than your town, which has driven you out, we have destroyed. And there was none to help them.

is he who is on a clear proof from his Lord, like those for whom their evil deeds that they do are beautified for them, while they follow their own lusts.

The description of paradise which the pious have been promised is that in it are rivers of water, the taste and smell of which are not changed, rivers of milk of which the taste never changes, rivers of wine delicious to those who drink, and rivers of clarified honey, clear and pure. Therein for them is every kind of fruit and forgiveness from their Lord. Are these like those who shall dwell forever in the fire and be given to drink boiling water so that it cuts up their bowels?

0: الله على قلوبهم واتبعوا أهواءهم.
1: And among them are some who listen to you, till when they go out from you, they say to those who have received knowledge, "What has he said just now?" Such are men whose hearts Allah has sealed, and they follow their lusts.
0: والذين اهتدوا زادهم هدى وآتاهم تقواهم.
1: While as for those who accept guidance, He increases their guidance and bestows on them their piety.
0: فَهَلْ يَنظُرُونَ إِلَّا السَّاعَةَ أَن تَأْتِيَهُمْ بَغْتَةً

Do they then await anything other than the hour that it should come upon them suddenly? But some of its indications and signs have already come. And when it actually is on them, how can they benefit then by their reminder?

So know that none has the right to be worshipped but Allah. And ask forgiveness for your sin, and also for the sin of believing men and believing women. And Allah knows well your moving about and your place of rest.

believe say, why is not a chapter of the Qur'an sent down for us? But when a decisive chapter of the Qur'an explaining and ordering things is sent down, and fighting is mentioned therein, you will see those in whose hearts is a disease looking at you with a look of one fainting to death. But it was better for them to listen to Allah and to obey Him.

Allah and good words were better for them. And when the matter of preparation for jihad is resolved on, then if they had been true to Allah, it would have been better for them.

0: Such are they whom Allah has cursed, so that He has made them deaf and blinded their sight.
1: أَفَلَا يَتَدَبَّرُونَ الْقُرْآنَ أَمْ عَلَىٰ قُلُوبٍ أَقْفَالُهَا.
0: Do they not then think deeply in the Quran, or are their hearts locked up from understanding it?

Verily, those who have turned back as disbelievers after the guidance has been manifested to them, Shaitan has beautified for them their false hopes, and Allah prolonged their term.

This is because they said to those who hate what Allah has sent down, "We will obey you in part of the matter." But Allah knows their secrets.

0: That is because they followed that which angered Allah and hated that which pleases Him. So He made their deeds fruitless.
1: أَمْ حَسِبَ الَّذِينَ فِي قُلُوبِهِمْ مَرَضٌ أَنْ لَنْ يُخْرِجَ اللَّهُ أَضْغَانَهُمْ.
0: Or do those in whose hearts is a disease think that Allah will not bring to light all their hidden ill wills?

Had we willed, we could have shown them to you, and you should have known them by their marks. But surely you will know them by the tone of their speech, and Allah knows all your deeds.

0: لَكُمْ
1: And surely, we shall try you till we test those who strive hard and the patient, and we shall test your facts.

Verily, those who disbelieve and hinder men from the path of Allah, after the guidance has been clearly shown to them, they will not harm Allah in the least, but He will make their deeds fruitless.

Verily, those who disbelieve and hinder men from the path of Allah, then die while they are disbelievers, Allah will not forgive them.

0: So be not weak and ask not for peace from the enemies of Islam while you are having the upper hand. Allah is with you, and He will never decrease the reward of your good deeds.
1: إنما الحياة الدنيا لعب وله وإن تؤمنوا وتتقوا يؤتكم أجوركم ولا يسألكم أموالكم.
0: The life of this world is but play and pastime. But if you believe and fear Allah and avoid evil, He will grant you your wages and will not ask you your wealth.
1: إن يسألكموها فيحفكم تبخلوا ويخرج أضغانكم.
0: If He were to ask you of it and press you, you would covetously withhold. And He will bring out all your secret ill wills.

Behold, you are those who are called to spend in the cause of Allah, yet among you are some who are niggardly. And whoever is niggardly, it is only at the expense of his own self. But Allah is rich and you are poor. And if you turn away, He will exchange you for some other people, and they will not be your likes.

0: 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A voice of faith, a voice of light, guiding hearts through day and night. 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

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Today we are on page 239, which is in the 12th juz of the Quran, Surah Yusuf. In the previous episode, we mentioned those verses in which Allah subhanahu wa ta'ala speaks about a trial from the trials that Yusuf alayhi salatu wasalam had to endure. And this is the second major trial of his life after having been disowned by his brothers and left for dead in a well. The second trial that Allah azza wa jalla mentions of Yusuf alayhi salatu wasalam's life, the major trial, is the attempts of seduction by the wife of his master, the chief minister of Egypt, the Aziz of Misr. And Yusuf alayhi salatu wasalam, as we mentioned, as the Prophet told us sallallahu alayhi wasallam, was given a great deal of beauty. Allah azza wa jalla made him an extremely handsome man. And as a result, the wife of his master was overcome by him. She wanted to seduce him and do haram with him. And Allah Azza wa Jalla tells us that were it not that Yusuf alayhi salatu wasalam remembered Allah and was mindful of Allah and had taqwa and ikhlas of Allah Azza wa Jalla, then he too may have succumbed to her requests. But as she tried to seduce him, Yusuf alayhi salatu wasalam attempted to escape from her. And as he tried to run away, she tore the shirt from his back. And as they ran towards the door, her husband turns up, the master of Yusuf alayhi salam, the Aziz of Misr, the chief minister. When he sees what is transpiring in front of his eyes, his wife speaks first and she says, "He," meaning Yusuf, "is the aggressor. He tried to overcome me. So you should punish him and deal with him." Yusuf alayhi salatu wasalam declares his innocence, and someone from the household says to the master that the way that you should decide which one of them is telling the truth is by the evidence that is before your eyes. If his short shirt is torn from the front, then it shows that he was approaching her, she was trying to defend herself. And if the shirt is torn from the back, it shows that he was trying to escape and she was the one who was the aggressor. And obviously the shirt was torn from the back, and so the chief minister says to his wife that you have done evil. You should seek forgiveness from Allah Azza wa Jal. And he says to Yusuf alayhi salam that he should pay no attention to her and not mind what she has done, but continue on his way. In today's episode, we continue from verse 30 onwards. And it is an extension of the same trial or the same story. And Allah Azza wa Jal, in this particular passage that we will cover today, speaks about these two types of love. As we said, the story speaks about the theme of love in many different ways. This is one of those types of love. The love that is haram, the love of desire, the love of the opposite gender, or the love that Allah Azza wa Jalla has not sanctioned or legislated in Islam. The believer is the one who understands that this is a human emotion, love. And from that human emotion, there is a type that is halal and permissible, legislated in the Sharia, and a type that is haram and unlawful, impermissible in the Sharia. The believer, therefore, has to make sure that desire that they have, the carnal desire of love, that is something which is directed towards that which is pleasing to Allah Azza wa Jal and that which is legislated into the Sharia. Allah Azza wa Jal won't hold you to account for certain emotions that you feel, but Allah does hold you to account when you act upon them, or you speak about them, or you try to put them into action. That is something which Allah Azza wa Jal holds you to account for. So to suppress that which is haram, it is from the greatest acts of worship that you can perform, and from the most rewarding of deeds through which Allah Azza wa Jalla will bless you and give you a great deal of good. Allah subhanahu wa ta'ala in this story speaks about the love that this woman had for Yusuf, and it is a love of desire. It's not a love of parenthood. It's not a love of being a spouse. It's not the love of a child for the parents. It's not a love of siblings. There are different types of love. This is a love that is something which most of us see within this, especially the society, the Western society that we live. It is something which is very common in mainstream media. It's something that we're very aware of in terms of the cultural environment that we're in. So the Muslim is told, you are not allowed to do everything that everyone else does. There is a way that the Muslim has to subject that desire in accordance to the rulings of the Sharia. Allah subhanahu wa ta'ala, in verse number 30, he says, أعوذ بالله من الشيطان الرجيم
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Some women of the city said, the governor's wife or the chief minister's wife is trying to seduce her slave. Love for him consumes her heart. It is clear to us that she has gone astray. After what transpired between Yusuf alayhi salatu wasalam and the wife of the Aziz, the chief minister of Egypt, the news begins to spread within Egypt amongst the elite and the nobility, the women of that land. And as these things often do, rumors go out, news comes out, all of these things come out. Now, it wasn't considered to be befitting then, or even after that time. It wasn't considered to be befitting that a woman of nobility and stature should marry or be besotted with a slave, because they are of different wealth levels, different nobility levels, different social levels, so they wouldn't consider to be befitting. And people would generally look down upon this. They would think that this was something which wasn't befitting, not something which is worthy, especially of someone who was one of the most powerful women or married to one of the most powerful men in that land, and that, therefore that makes her from one of the most powerful women in the whole of that country. وَقَالَ نِسْوَةٌ فِي الْمَدِينَةِ So the women began to speak within that city in Egypt. إِمْرَأَةُ الْعَزِيزِ تُرَاوِدُ فَتَاهَا عَنْ نَفْسِهِ That the wife of the Aziz, the chief minister of Egypt, is trying to seduce her slave. And they're saying this because they're shocked. They're saying this to put her down, to demean her, to belittle her. They're saying this because it's something which wasn't befitting or worthy of her station and who she's meant to be. And so therefore they're making fun of her, ridiculing her. قَدْ شَغَفَهَا حُبَّا Look at how Allah Azza wa Jalla describes the way they speak of her love for him. Her love for him consumes her heart. And that is because love, again, if not left unchecked, consumes. And it makes people do crazy things. And it makes people do haram. And it makes people commit crimes and do things which are not legislated neither in the Sharia nor even in the laws that we have in different countries. And that's because love is an extremely powerful emotion. The only love that should engulf your heart everywhere is the love for your religion, the love for your Lord, the love for your Prophet sallallahu alaihi wasallam. That is the love that should engulf your heart. That is the love that should overcome anything and everything else. As for every other type of love, then it should be measured. You love your parents. But if you're in that situation where your parents are not believers, are not Muslims, and they order you to leave your religion, that love that you have for your parents shouldn't overcome your love for Allah Azza wa Jal. You love your parents, you love your spouse, you love your children. You may love other things in terms of the dunya, wealth and power and whatever else. But none of those things should make you disobey Allah Azza wa Jal or turn away from the path of Allah subhanahu wa ta'ala. Your love for Allah should be far greater. And when your love for Allah is far greater, then it will always keep you upon the commands of Allah and the commands of his messenger sallallahu alayhi wasallam. It is when we love, when we allow the other love to overcome, to become more powerful, to have a greater ascendancy than the love that we have for Allah and his Prophet sallallahu alayhi wasallam, that shaitan comes and he opens up the door to a great deal of haram. And that is why one of the greatest paths of haram is the path of desires, the path of the loves that we have and the passions that we have that Allah Azza wa Jal tells us that are not allowed. Shaitan comes and he makes that type of love even more alluring to us. So this is what they said concerning the wife of the Aziz. Inna lanaraha fi dhalalin mubeen. Indeed it is clear that she has clearly gone astray. That this is a woman that's not thinking straight. That she's done something crazy. And so therefore they are speaking of her in a way to belittle her. When the wife of Al-Aziz hears this, the chief minister's wife hears of this, she decides that she will put them to the test so that they will understand what it is that she is facing. So what does she do? Allah subhanahu wa ta'ala tells us in verse 31. And look at how Allah Azza wa Jal sometimes in the Quran, when he speaks about a story, he mentions it in two or three brief verses because he mentions just the principle and he leaves it. And sometimes Allah Azza wa Jal, when he speaks about a story, he goes into a great level of detail. Because Allah Azza wa Jal wants to show to us the difficulty and the trials and the challenges that he had, Yusuf alayhi salatu wasalam, and how in every single case, his love for Allah was more powerful, stronger, and was greater, more beloved to him than any other type of love or any other type of attraction. In verse number 31, Allah subhanahu wa ta'ala says,
فلما سمعت بمكرهن أرسلت إليهن وأعتدت لهن متكأ وآتت كل واحدة منهن سكينا وقالت اخرج عليهن فلما رأينه أكبرنه وقطعن أيديهن وقلن حاش لله ما هذا بشرا إن هذا إلا ملك كريم. When she heard the malicious talk, she prepared a banquet and sent for them, giving each of them a knife. She said to Yusuf, come out and show yourself to them. And when the women saw him, they were stunned by his beauty and cut their hands, exclaiming, great God, O glory be to Allah Azza wa Jal. He cannot be mortal, he must be a precious angel. The wife of Al-Aziz, she decides that she will put these women to test, those women of the noble families of Egypt who are speaking about her, who are spreading these rumors concerning her, who are making fun of her, who think that she's gone crazy, that she's besotted by her slave. She will put them to the test. So what does she do? Allah Azza wa Jalla says, فَلَمَّا سَمِعَتْ بِمَكْرِهِنْ. So when she heard of their speech and their talk, أَرْسَلَتْ إِلَيْهِنْ. She invited them. وَعَتَدَتْ لَهُنَّ مُتَّكَأَ. And she made for them a banquet, prepared for them a banquet that they would come and they would eat. Allah subhanahu wa ta'ala is describing here the levels that she is going to. So it's not just simply her trying to speak, not just simply her trying to defend herself, not trying to explain her actions or justify them. No, she's going to another level. She's going to a level where she wants them to realize. And it is said in some narrations in the books of Tafsir that she would always keep Yusuf alayhi salam in her household within the confines of where she lived. She wouldn't allow him to go on the road. She wouldn't allow him to go out and get stuff or perform chores outside of the house because of his beauty. She was extremely jealous of him. So she wanted to keep him for herself. But now she's in a situation where people are ridiculing and mocking her. It's become the talk of the town. So she wants to show them why she's been doing what she's been doing. So it is an accumulation, a build-up of a number of events. So she invites them around, وَعَتَدَتْ لَهُنَّ مُتَّكَأَ. And she prepared for them a banquet. وَآتَتْ كُلَّ وَاحِدَةٍ مِّنْهُنَّ سِكِّينَ. She gave for them good food. She prepared for them a banquet. And as they're sitting, they have there, with their food or with their fruits or whatever food that she had prepared for them, she had for them knives that she had given to them so that they could use it to cut their food. And as they pick up their knives ready to eat, to cut their food up, she says to Yusuf alayhi salatu wasalam, commanding him, وَقَالَ تِخْرُجْ عَلَيْهِنْ. Bring out Yusuf, or come out, O Yusuf. And the scholars of Tafsir in some of their narrations, and Allah Azza wa Jalla knows best, but they say that she told him that he must wear the best of his clothes, that he must prepare himself, bathe and perfume, so that he was not only in his normal appearance, if you like, which in itself was extremely beautiful, but now he had beautified himself further. وَقَالَ تِخْرُجْ عَلَيْهِنْ. So she told him, come out. So when he appeared, فَلَمَّا رَأَيْنَهُ أَكْبَرْنَا. So when the women saw him, they were stunned by him, stunned by his beauty. Never had they seen someone like him before. And that can only therefore, only Allah Azza wa Jalla knows best, but as we mentioned before, the Prophet sallallahu alaihi wasallam described his beauty as being half of all beauty, him and his mother, the mother of Yusuf alayhi salatu wasalam, that they were given half of beauty. And so Allah Azza wa Jalla says that they were stunned by him. وَقَطَّعْنَا أَيْدِيَهُنَّ. So they cut their hands. Instead of cutting the fruit, they cut part of their hands, or they sliced their hands, they made a cut in their hands instead, meaning not realizing from how mesmerized they were by their beauty, that they didn't realize that actually what they're cutting or what they're actually putting the knife on is their own hands. That pain, that blood, it was diminished by the beauty that they had seen of Yusuf alayhi salatu wasalam. وَقُلْنَا حَاشَ لِلَّهِ. And they glorified Allah. They said, glory be to Allah subhanahu wa ta'ala. مَا هَذَا بَشَرًا. This cannot be a human. إِنْ هَذَا إِلَّا مَلَكٌ كَرِيمٌ. This is but a great or a precious noble angel. So once they had seen this beauty now with their own eyes, and they had understood now what the wife of Al-Aziz was doing and why she was doing it, because they are women like her. So what did they say, or what did she say in verse 32?
قالت فذلكن الذي لمتنني فيه ولقد راودته عن نفسه فاستعصم ولئن لم يفعل ما آمره ليسجنن وليكونا من الصاغرين. She said, this is the one you blame me for. I tried to seduce him and he wanted to remain chaste, but if he does not do what I command now, he will be put in prison and degraded. So now she says, now you understand. Now that you've seen him, now that you can see exactly what he looks like, you can now understand that which I was doing, and that which I was intending, and that which I was plotting towards. وَلَقَدْ رَاوَدْتُهُ عَنْ نَفْسِهِ And I was the one who tried to seduce him. فَاسْتَعْصَمْ But he refused. He refused my advances. He refused everything that I tried to do. وَلَئِنْ لَمْ يَفْعَلْ مَا أَمُرُهُ And now I will command him again. And remember, a slave means that you must obey your master. Not like a servant or a maid or an employee. Slavery means that you are the property of your master. So therefore you do as you're commanded, and if you don't, you are punished. وَإِنْ لَمْ يَفْعَلْ مَا أَمُرُهُ So now if he doesn't perform the command that I give to him, meaning allow me to do the haram that I want to do,

more of a challenge, even more of a trial. But what does he do? What does Allah Azza wa Jalla tell us that Yusuf alayhi salatu wasalam does in this amazing, beautiful verse in verse 33? Allah subhanahu wa ta'ala tells us what Yusuf alayhi salatu wasalam chooses. قَالَ رَبِّ السِّجْنُ أَحَبُّ إِلَيَّ مِمَّا يَدْعُونَنِي إِلَيْهِ وَإِلَّا تَصْرِفْ عَنِّي كَيْدَهُنَّ أَصْبُ إِلَيْهِنَّ وَأَكُمْ مِنَ الْجَاهِلِينَ. We know already what the women love. They love the beauty of the dunya. They love the beauty of Yusuf alayhi salatu wasalam. What does Yusuf alayhi salam respond? How does he respond? Yusuf said, "My Lord, I love prison. Prison is more beloved to me than what these women are calling me to do. And if you do not protect me from their treachery, I shall yield to them and I shall do wrong." Beauty is one of the greatest things that can cause a person's desires to do that which is haram. But Allah Azza wa Jalla is telling us here in these verses and in this surah that no matter how beautiful something is, because Yusuf alayhi salatu wasalam was given beauty. People of the opposite gender are given beauty. Parts of the dunya are beautiful. There is nature in the dunya that is beautiful. Many things have beauty. But the believer should remember that there is nothing more beautiful than the beauty of Allah subhanahu wa ta'ala. As the Prophet told us sallallahu alayhi wa sallam, "Inna Allaha jameelun yuhibbul jamal." Allah is beautiful and He loves beauty. So the beauty of Yusuf alayhi salam and the beauty of his mother and the beauty of all of the men and all of the women of the world from the time of Adam to the last person that will ever live, and the beauty of the angels and the beauty of the heavens and the earth and all of the universe and the creation of Allah Azza wa Jal, it pales in significance to the beauty of Allah subhanahu wa ta'ala. Pales in significance to the beauty of Allah Azza wa Jal. As the Prophet told us sallallahu alayhi wa sallam, that the beauty of Allah Azza wa Jal is so grand, so majestic, that if Allah Azza wa Jal was to remove from his veil even the smallest part, the light and the rays of his beauty would overcome and encompass everything in the universe, everything in the heavens and the earth, or everything upon the earth. And that is because of how beautiful Allah Azza wa Jal is. And that is why the greatest reward, as we mentioned in the verse in Surah Yunus, the greatest reward that the believers will have on Yawmul Qiyamah, after they are already in Jannah, is that they will be able to see the face of their Lord, the beauty of Allah subhanahu wa ta'ala. So the women of this story, in the story of Yusuf alayhi salatu wasalam, are thinking about the beauty of the dunya. They're thinking about the beauty of another person. They're thinking about the beauty that is in front of them. And that is from the traps of shaitan, that often he allures us, he tempts us, he makes beautiful to us that which we can see is pleasing to the eye. But Allah Azza wa Jalla says that the believer should remember that Jannah is more beautiful, that the beauty of Allah Azza wa Jalla is greater, that the beauty of the reward of Allah subhanahu wa ta'ala is better for the believer. And so therefore, when you're given that choice of doing haram or something else which is a difficult thing, also is a difficult choice, as here in the situation of Yusuf alayhi salatu wasalam, what does Yusuf alayhi salatu wasalam say? That my love for Allah is greater than my love for anything in the dunya. You may love beauty, you may love wealth, you may love the dunya in its different ways, and whatever it has is treasures and its trappings. But for me, my love for Allah Azza wa Jalla is far greater. قَالَ رَبِّ السِّجْنُ أَحَبُّ إِلَيَّ مِمَّا يَدْعُونَنِي إِلَيْهِ. Oh Allah, prison is more beloved to me than what they are calling me to. Meaning, oh Allah, to obey you, to be in your obedience, your servitude, your submission is more beloved to me than that which they're calling to. Because by being upon the straight path, by obeying Allah Azza wa Jal, by submitting to Allah, it means I have to go to prison. So that prison, because it is a result of my obedience to you, O Allah, it is more beloved to me than what? Than that which they're calling me to. What are they calling me to? To sin and to evil and to oppression and to that which will only bring me harm. So he says to Allah subhanahu wa ta'ala, وَإِلَّا تَصْرِفْ عَنِّي كَيْدَهُنْ. And then he turns to Allah Azza wa Jal, making dua, beseeching Allah, showing his need and poverty before Allah Azza wa Jal. Oh Allah, it is only you that can save me from this trial. Imagine a number of beautiful women, rich, powerful, all of them dressed up in their finery, all of them now seducing him or trying to seduce him. Oh Allah, wa illa tasrif anni kaydahun. And not only that, but they're threatening him with punishment as well if he doesn't believe. Most of us would say, oh, that's darurana. Most of us say, okay, that's necessity now. We're in that situation. We didn't have a choice. But Allah Azza wa Jalla is giving you a choice. You have a choice.
What is the choice that Yusuf

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Because when you sin, it is a sign of ignorance, that you give preference to shaitan and your temptations and your desires over the commands of Allah Azza wa Jal. That is a sign, it is a display of ignorance of Allah Azza wa Jal, His names, His attributes, His powers, His rewards, His punishment, subhanahu wa ta'ala. And so he says, O Allah, you alone can help me. You alone can save me from this trial. O Allah Azza wa Jal, help me. So Allah subhanahu wa ta'ala in verse 34 tells us that he responded to this dua of Yusuf alayhi salam. فَاسْتَجَابَ لَهُ رَبُّهُ فَصَرَفَ عَنْهُ كَيْدَهُنْ إِنَّهُ هُوَ السَّمِيعُ الْعَلِيمُ. And his Lord answered his prayer and protected him from their treachery, for indeed he is all-hearing, the all-knowing. So Yusuf alayhi salatu wasalam, Allah Azza wa Jal responded to his dua. What he asked for, which again wasn't easy. Imagine having to go to prison. And he will be there, as we will know from this surah, for a number of years. But he chose it because of his love for Allah Azza wa Jal. So Allah honors him because of the sacrifice that he made. Allah honors him because of the patience that he shows through this trial. Allah honors him because he chose the love of Allah over and above the love of anything and everything else. فَاسْتَجَابَ لَهُ رَبُّهُ. So Allah Azza wa Jal responded to his supplication, to his dua. فَصَرَفَ عَنْهُ كَيْدَهُنْ. And he protected him from their trial, from their plotting, from their planning. إِنَّهُ هُوَ السَّمِيعُ الْعَلِيمُ. He was the one who is all-hearing, the all-knowing. So when he refused and he said, I would rather go to prison, that's what they did. It wasn't an empty threat. It wasn't. They said, okay, if there's nothing else that we can do now, you will be punished and you will be tortured. So they threw him into prison. They took him into prison and they placed him there, and that is where he would stay for a number of years. In the final verse that we will take in verse 35, Allah Azza wa Jal then says, ثُمَّ بَدَى لَهُمْ مِنْ بَعْدِ مَا رَأَوُوا الْآيَاتِ لَيَسْجُنُنَّهُ حَتَّى حِينَ. In the end, they thought it best, after seeing all the signs of his innocence, that they should imprison him for a while. Meaning that even his master, the chief minister of Egypt, despite knowing that he was innocent, despite knowing his integrity and his honesty, and that shows to you that sometimes in the dunya, those things are not valued, those things don't give to you benefit, but in the sight of Allah Azza wa Jalla, they will always be valued. And that's why the believer doesn't only look for immediate gratification. They don't only look for the immediate benefits. If it benefits me now, it's in my interest to be good and honest, I'll be so. And if not, then I won't be so. That is not from the traits of the believer. The believer is always upon what Allah loves, what Allah is pleased with, even if it means in the short term, you go through difficulty and hardship. And so Allah Azza wa Jalla says, ثُمَّ بَدَى لَهُمْ مِنْ بَعْدِ مَا رَأَوُوا الْآيَاتِ لَيَسْجُنُنَّهُ حَتَّى حِينَ. They decided that they would punish him by throwing him into prison, and that he would remain there for a determined period, meaning for as long as Allah Azza wa Jal wishes. And inshallah ta'ala, in the next passage, we will now come to that next major trial in his life, his staying in prison for a number of years, until Allah Azza wa Jal would decree that he would finally come out from it. But that will be for the next episode. Barakallahu fikum wa sallallahu ala nabiyyina Muhammad wa ala alihi wa sahbihi ajma'in. Wassalamu alaikum wa rahmatullahi wa barakatuh.

except that it glorifies him in praise. But you, O man, cannot understand their glorification. Allah Almighty also says, how many signs in the heavens and the earth

0: 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A voice of faith, a voice of light, guiding hearts through day and night. From Sydney's shores we share the way, with hope and peace for every day. 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
1: 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Good evening and welcome back. If you've been able to join us in the past, welcome back. And if it's your first time, welcome and hope, inshallah, going forward you'll continue to join us on Saturday nights here under the dome at ISNA Canada. We explore the names of Allah subhanahu wa ta'ala. And every week we take one name, or sometimes one or two that are related, and we explore what that name means to us and how that name might impact and shape our interactions in life, but also our relationship with Allah subhanahu wa ta'ala. This week, inshallah, we're going to take up the name Ar-Razzaq. Ar-Razzaq. Allah subhanahu wa ta'ala in the Quran, He describes Himself, إِنَّ اللَّهَ هُوَ الرَّزَّاقُ ذُو الْقُوَّةِ الْمَتِينَ. The word, the name Ar-Razzaq. This is not the same as Raziq. In the Quran, we don't find Allah Ta'ala describing Himself as Raziq. Raziq translates as provider, the one who provides. It's, for those who study Arabic grammar, it's the active participle, ismul fa'il, Raziq. This is not that. This is Ar-Razzaq. Al-Fa'al. This is known as Mubalagha. This is when there is an almost, not exaggeration, but an aggrandizement of the meaning. Allah is not just Raziq. He's not just the one who provides. And it's important that we start with this distinction of how Allah used His name in the Quran. Someone who is raziq, and you can attribute the word rizq to a human being. So you can say that a human being is a means of rizq. Allah uses this in the Quran, in Surah An-Nisa. فَرْزُقُوهُمْ مِنْهُ. Allah uses, He commands human beings, provide for them using the word rizq. However, the raziq would be someone who provides, but they might provide only for a certain group of people and not for another. The raziq might be somebody who provides sometimes and other times says, no, I got nothing for you. Ar-Razzaq. There's this really, really exaggerated and emphasized meaning of provision that Allah provides for everybody. Allah provides even for the person who denies His existence. Allah provides at all times. Not one day, and then the next day, I'm not feeling it today. You know, human beings, sometimes we're on bad terms. So, you know, we may not be so generous and kind to people on particular days. Allah is Ar-Razzaq. Every night we're seeing people who completely deny and reject His existence and they sleep peacefully. We're seeing some of them with immense amounts of money. Allah is Ar-Razzaq. The one who provides. Now the question I think we need to ask ourselves is, Allah introduced Himself in the Quran amongst many, many other names with this name. He told me, He told you, every one of us, He said, O my servant, I am Ar-Razzaq. That's essentially the message that's being conveyed when Allah describes Himself as Ar-Razzaq in the Quran. The question I think we need to ask is, what does Allah want us to take away from knowing that Allah is Ar-Razzaq? What does Allah want us to take away from that? When someone tells you, I am XYZ, I'm a doctor, I'm a nutritionist, I'm a mechanic, what do you take away from that? If I have a need pertaining to their profession, maybe I can approach them. I'm a teacher, I tutor. Oh, so when I have a problem, maybe I can come to you. If there's someone's son or daughter that needs some help with their studies, maybe I can send them to you. When Allah tells us, O my servants, I am Ar-Razzaq. And such an Ar-Razzaq, such a provider, Allah says, وَمَا مِن دَابَّةٍ فِي الْأَرْضِ إِلَّا عَلَى اللَّهِ رِزْقُهَا. There is not a single creature on earth except that its provisions is in the control of Allah, and Allah has taken it upon Himself to provide for them. When Allah tells us He is Ar-Razzaq, He wants us, when we're seeking rizq, when we're seeking provisions, sustenance, He wants us to turn to Him. That's what He wants us to do. Now, when we talk about rizq, what do we mean? There's a hadith of the Prophet ﷺ in Sahih Muslim. A companion by the name of Abu Mutarrif. One day he went to visit the Prophet ﷺ. And he came. And he found the Prophet ﷺ reciting Al-Hakumut Takathur. The chapter in the Quran where Allah Ta'ala says, the attempt by human beings to amass an abundant amount of wealth has distracted them. Al-Hakumut Takathur. Your desire and your greed to just gather some insane amount of material possessions, that has deceived you and distracted you. He was reciting this chapter. And the Prophet ﷺ sees Abu Mutarrif come. And he tells Abu Mutarrif, he said, you know, Abu Mutarrif, he says, you know, human beings, you know what they say? They say, يَقُولُ ابْنُ آدَمَ مَالِي مَالِي. Human beings, they say, you know, my wealth. They're checking their bank balance. They're checking their stocks. They're constantly just concerned about what they possess, how much they possess. He says, human beings obsess about how much they have. But that's not actually rizq. That's not actually rizq. He says, وَهَلْ لَكَ يَبْنَ آدَمْ. He goes, really, what is it that you own? إِلَّا مَا أَكَلْتَ فَأَفْنَيْتَ. Except that which you're actually able to eat and benefit from. أَوْ لَبِسْتَ فَأَبْلَيْتَ. Or clothes that you actually use and you wear them out. أَوْ تَصَدَّقْتَ فَأَمْضَيْتَ. Or that you give in charity and you reserve it for the hereafter, the reward of it. What's he saying? He's saying, you having a lot doesn't mean you've been provided rizq of a lot if you never get to use it. Why? If you have a lot of material possessions and then you pass away, it's not yours. It's now inheritance. And now it'll be distributed amongst your relatives. What is actually yours is what you actually are able to benefit from. Because if you can't benefit from it, were you really provided it? You were just safeguarding it. You were just protecting it. Because you never got to benefit from it. It's like having food. And you have that food in your fridge every single day. And you never eat it. Did you really have that food? Like, did you eat? No. You were just kind of safeguarding, keeping that food safe in your fridge. That's all you were doing. Rizq is really and truly what you're actually able to consume and benefit from. What you're actually able to benefit and consume. My teacher used to say this. He would say, wealth is so unloyal. It only benefits you when you give it away. It only benefits you when it leaves you. Keep wealth in your pocket, it does nothing for you. It's just there. You got $20 in your pocket, you walk around, so what? The $20 does nothing. You're not able to drink a single... Hey, but I got $20 in my pocket. It doesn't matter. You're not able to eat that or buy that or drink that until what? You take out the $20 and you say goodbye to it. Maybe then you'll get some benefit from it. We, when we think about rizq, what are we asking? What are we talking about? It's very important for us to understand the goal is not merely to amass a huge amount. You know what the perfect example of this is? In Ramadan at iftar time. Perfect example. What ends up happening? Prior to iftar, you know the last half hour? You know when the clock slows down? Every second takes like 5 seconds. You look at the clock, you're like, it's been at, 6:30 for the last 2 hours. That's how it feels. And what do you start to go prepare a plate, right? Maybe your parents tell you, go prepare a plate. So you go grab a plate. And how much do you put in your plate? You mashallah, right? You fill it up. Because you're saying, this is my plate. This is how much I'm going to eat. And then you sit down. And then you have like a date. And you drink some water. Right? And if you pause for a bit and go pray Maghrib, you come back and you're done. You look at that plate and you go, hey, does anybody want some? It's like, I can't finish this. And you eat, but you only eat like a small amount. That was your rizq. The whole plate was not your rizq. You gathered it all thinking I'm going to eat it, but you didn't eat it. You only ate this much. That's the example of the dunya, of our lives. Is we hope to gather all this, but oftentimes we only end up benefiting from this much. You ever heard of the Pareto principle? We wear 20% of our clothes 80% of the time. It's the idea that human beings use 20% of their stuff 80% of their time. I think if we're all honest, we got a few pairs of clothes in our closets that just haven't seen the light of day for months, maybe a year, 2 years. You know what I'm talking about? Either because they used to fit, they don't fit anymore, or because we just got new clothes and we just like those new ones more. That's the human being. We gather a lot, thinking that I'm going to use it all. And oftentimes we don't do that. Ar-rizq is really what we use. It's what we use. That's why zakat is on the stuff that you don't use. You give zakat, for example, if you have all these clothes in a store, you don't wear them. They're there for resale. You give zakat on that. But the clothes that you have in your closet, you don't give zakat. That's your rizq. You're actually using it. The wealth that has sat in your bank account for a year, a whole year. وَحَالَ عَلَيْهِ الْحَوْلِ. A whole year passed by and you didn't spend that money. Give zakat on that. Because you haven't used it yet. So what you've used, you don't have to give zakat on that. That money's been spent. Rizq is what you've used and consumed. Here's the thing. We don't need an infinite amount to survive. But our greed will never be satisfied. The Prophet ﷺ taught us this. If you're going to try to earn in proportion to your greed, you'll never stop earning. Because it'll never be enough. Because your greed is infinite. The Prophet ﷺ taught us, لو أن لبني آدم واديا من ذهب أحب أن يكون له واديا. If the child of Adam had one valley of gold, you know how much a valley is? Let's forget the valley. Let's use this masjid. And take like coins of gold. And you fill up this masjid with just coins. And each one is worth a lot. In those days, each coin was worth a lot. Okay, you fill up this valley with that. The Prophet ﷺ said, if you were given that, you would think, okay, I'm good now. I'm going to retire now. Probably not. Unless you have control over your greed, you'll probably say what? Well, because we immediately raise our living standards. And then all of a sudden the valley's not enough. I need another valley. You hear about billionaires going bankrupt, so they have to come back and box. You're like, dude, you made millions and millions and millions, but he's out of money. how did you go out of money? Right? It's like, that dude needs to have a talk with our parents, right? We'll sit him down and say, listen, you know, we came to this country, we worked in factories, and alhamdulillah, we're surviving. And you had millions, and now you're bankrupt, and now you have to come back and box again to make more money? Subhanallah, the greed of a human being. He says, you would have one valley, you would say it's not enough. You'd say, I need another one. This is the delusion we have. I'm just going to reach financial independence and I'll call it a day. And that day never comes. That day never comes. Because you always look to the right and say, yo, that person's ahead of me. I need to work harder. And that's what it becomes. It's not about what I need, what my provisions are. When we speak about rizq, so far I've been speaking about rizq very much in a monetary sense of the money and the wealth that you own. And no doubt, that is considered rizq as well. It's a form of rizq. But it's not just about wealth. The food that we eat, what we're able to drink, the clothes that we wear. You know what else is wealth? What else is material rizq? Rain is rizq. Rain is rizq. You know, one of the issues of living in this part of the world is that we've lost value for the natural resources and the natural blessings of Allah. So, if it rains or it doesn't rain, for many of us, it makes no difference. If anything, rain is just a little bit of an inconvenience. Like, oh, now I got to make sure that my wipers work and drive a little slower. But otherwise, it's like, okay, rain, big deal. And you travel to other parts of the world where the crops depend on the rain. And you see how those people appreciate rain. The day it rains, they go, alhamdulillah. And when it hasn't rained for days on end, I've literally seen this. Where after the prayer, they say, Imam, make dua for rain. I've never heard anybody say that here at ISNA. Eh? Imam, make dua for rain. And you're like, no. In those parts of the world, they appreciate it. Now, I remember one time I was in the east, and I was it was nighttime, and there was no electricity in the village. And I walked out of the house, and the only light we had was the moonlight at nighttime. And I was like, wow, I never realized the moon gives so much light. And that was the only way I could make my way around, was relying on the moonlight. Some of us don't even know whenever the moon is out, right? We have no idea, unless you check Instagram and someone's taken a picture with their Samsung. Like, what do y'all do? And then posted that. And like, oh, I guess there was a moon out tonight. But we have no idea. We're just disconnected from nature totally. This is a rizq. This is a blessing. To have that rain. To have that sunlight. You know, I lived in England for 4 years. The stereotype is absolutely true. The amount of gloominess there, I was so grateful to come back to Canada. I was like, man, over there you would go weeks, no sunlight. Weeks, no exaggeration. Rain. Over there, sometimes people would be like, yeah, Allah, the rain, you know, it's a lot. It's a lot now. You know, we just want to play some soccer. Yeah. But subhanAllah, it's a blessing to have sunlight. You know, Sheikh Hussam, he just came back from Morocco. When I met him, he was saying, he's like, man, he goes, we're in Morocco, Spain, beautiful sunlight. It's all beautiful. He said, I landed at Pearson, gloomy. He's like, man, here we are back to this weather. Right? Sunlight, it's a blessing. It is such a ni'mah. What it does, and let's not even talk about the amount of research behind the value of sunlight. You know, getting out early. You know, there's some people who are, mashallah, religious about this. Early morning, getting out and seeing and looking, you know, at sunlight for at least 5 minutes to get the photons and regulate the circadian rhythm, right? Yeah, but the sunlight is a blessing. It's rizq. That's what one punishment is, solitary confinement. And one of the common sentiments when they come out from solitary confinement is what? We didn't get sunlight for days on end. Right? It's a blessing. Sleep is a blessing. It's rizq. Allah provides the ability to sleep. Children are rizq. Oh, parents, I know sometimes it doesn't feel that way. They feel like a big test. I know, it's hard. But they are an absolute blessing. You know, parents, we have this really interesting situation where when they're home, you're like, does my mom want to babysit them today, maybe? And then, you know, I'll drop them off at my mom's house, and then a few hours later, we're like, yo, the house is way too empty. It's way too silent. And you're like, you know, they're a blessing. I want to have them back. Right? And you show up early trying to pick them up, and your mom's like, no, leave them here. What are you trying to do? Right? Children are risk. The love that you feel from people is risk. If you have a friend, if you have family members, if you have people in your life that love you, this is a form of provision and risk from Allah. We make shukr, you know, for our jobs. Maybe not for Monday morning, but we make shukr for our jobs. We make shukr for the food we have. We're grateful. Ya Allah, I'm grateful. When's the last time we said, Ya Allah, I'm grateful that I have people in my life that I know love me. That I know love me. That's a huge blessing. So these forms of rizq Allah gives to everybody. But the scholars talk about another form of rizq, which they call spiritual rizq, spiritual provisions, such as what? اطمئنان القلب, طمأنينة القلب, contentment, tranquility of the heart, peace of the heart, knowing God, having a deep understanding of your purpose in life. This is also a form of rizq. This is provisions for our hearts, for our souls. Like, we need provisions materialistically for our bodies to survive, to live comfortably, to live safely. Our souls need provision too. That's why Allah Ta'ala sent prophets with divine scripture to provide that nourishment for the souls. And so it's a blessing. It's a form of provision to know God. To know God. And I'll give you an example here. Because without that, you could have all the food in the world, and you could have a lot of luxuries around you, but you just, there'd be a part of you that just would not feel at peace. Because it's like your soul is starving for its nourishment. And I'll give you an example. It's an analogy to highlight the existential angst that human beings have. Imagine you're sitting in front of your fireplace one day. You know, the fireplace that you never use, but it's just there, right? So you're sitting in front of it, and for some reason you use it, so you turn it on. And you're sitting there relaxing, and because you're over 30 now, when you just sit down for that long in front of heat, you fall asleep. So mashallah, you fell asleep. Sounds like I'm talking from experience, eh? Yeah. So, you fall asleep. And then you wake up, and you find yourself sitting in first class in Emirates on a flight. Now, I've never been first class on Emirates, but I've heard about it, so that's kind of what I'm describing here. But you have your own compartment. You have your own bed. What do you do? What's the first thing you do when you wake up? Do you order chocolate mousse with some sliced mango? Is that what you do? You're like, let me go take a shower, start taking the shower here and finish it in a different country. What do you do? That's not what you do, is it? The first thing you ask yourself is what? Be surrounded by all these luxuries. You're not going to be able to truly enjoy them until what? You answer the question, how did I get here? I swear last I checked, I was in front of my fireplace. How did I get here? And then you're going to ask the question, where are we going? Where is this plane going? Where did it come from? And imagine, the steward comes along and says, hey, can I get you something? You're like, yo, where are we going? They're like, don't worry about it. Just have this drink. You're like, I don't want this. I want to know where we're going. And I want to know how I ended up here. Who paid for this? Because it wasn't me, so like, who paid for this? How did I get here? And where are we going? And where do we come from? Where did this plane take off from? That's our example in this life. Last any of us checked, we didn't exist. And all of a sudden, here we are. You know, Martin Heidegger, he called it thrownness. It's like you feel like you've just been thrown into the world, and here you are. You just find yourself existing. Here we are. What are you doing here? How'd you get here? Why are you here? Where are you going in life? Where are you going to end up? What comes at the end of all of this? When the plane of life lands, where does it land? In the grave. What's in the grave? What is all of this? Without the answers to these questions, the human being what? Always feels a sense of uneasiness deep down. Now, we might sometimes like stifle it and kind of like try to ignore it. So that's why we have a world full of distractions. Where there's always something, there's always a new show that comes out. You know, people have lists of shows that they want to go through. Isn't it crazy? We have lists of TV shows we want to watch seasons after seasons. And we tell everybody, I got no time, man. I wish there were more hours in the day. Where did your hours go? Well, they went into watching all those shows which have how many seasons and how many episodes in each. And it's just endless. It's just an endless supply. And so we could literally entertain ourselves to death. We could do that if we wanted to. And all of this is just a coping mechanism to not face certain realities about life. The thing is, when Allah provides a human being with the answer to those questions, with a realization that no, I can't keep ignoring this gnawing feeling at my core, in my soul. I have to face it. I have to recognize and acknowledge that I'm here for a reason. Somebody sent me. And I'm going to die one day. And I have to prepare for that. I have to make my existence and life worthwhile and meaningful. The knowledge that a person acquires in order to answer those questions is a provision from Allah. And sometimes we don't realize which one is actually more valuable. See, that's where my teacher used to call something about, he used to call something that we might refer to as spiritual maturity. You know, we talk about biological maturity and psychological maturity. He used to talk about spiritual maturity. It's when you start to realize what's actually meaningful and valuable. You know, my children, when I try to convince them that I want to take you to my parents' house, their grandparents' house, they're always like, it's not fun. Any parents deal with that? Like, it's not fun. And I'm like, we're not going for the fun. I'm trying to explain that, look, you want to go spend time with them. Be in their company. They're people who love you. But I understand that as an adult, right? I'm hoping most of us here will understand that. But my children don't have that maturity psychologically to really understand. A lot of their interest in things lies in what? Well, how fun is it? It's not fun. And I'm like, there's more to life than fun. But again, do they understand that really? That's kind of, you know, we laugh when we hear that, but that's kind of how we are with Allah. That's kind of how we are with Allah. Prayer? It's kind of boring. Taraweeh, 20 rak'ahs? That's kind of boring, man. I'd do like 2, 4 maybe. I want to go home and watch something, you know? It's been a long day. You start to realize we don't value that the idea of standing and engaging in a conversation in prayer with Allah. We don't see that to be more valuable than what? The immediate gratification we'll get from watching a TV show or going and eating food at a restaurant. Do you understand what I mean by this here? The difference? what enjoyment, what fulfillment we find. Spiritual maturity. Those who are spiritually mature, who've realized the true value of things, what will they do? They'll take their money and they have no problem going for Umrah. They look forward to going for Umrah. Have you ever thought about how Umrah looks to like the average non-Muslim? You ever thought about what that looks like to them? Like, what are you doing? I'm taking time off from work. Oh, are you going like to the Bahamas? You're like, no, I'm going to the desert. Right? Like Mecca, Medina. I'm going to the desert. And what are you going to do there? Like, are you going to like chill out in the, you know, the desert with like, what's that called? Safari and all that? No. We're actually going to walk around a house 7 times and then run between 2 mountains. And so you're going to spend all that money to go do that? And believers, people of Iman, they don't just say, yeah, I'm going to do that. They say, I wish I could do it every year. I wish I could go every year. Do you understand? That is somebody, and mashallah, there are people who do that. There are people who go for Umrah really often. I had a teacher, he used to go for Umrah like 8 times a year. 8 times a year. Now he lived closer to Saudi than us, but 8 times a year. We used to have a joke. We would say whenever he needs a haircut, he just goes for Umrah. Like mashallah, like boom, gone. And he just never gets tired of it. He never gets tired of it. Just like, I want to go for Umrah. I remember one time, I said to him, he's leaving for Umrah. I said, you know, may Allah bring you back safely. He goes, don't make that dua. I was like, okay. He's like, make dua, I die there. I was like, I don't know, man. I can't make that dua, you know? I was like, I understand. I get the sentiment. But like, I can't be like, may Allah take your life. They're like, what? But, you know, mashallah. That's a love. A love that people have. Iman. Spiritual maturity. Realizing that I worked this long to earn all this money. I saved up all these days of PTO and I'm going to go. All my holidays. I could take these holidays and do something else. No. Spiritual maturity is to say, it's more valuable for me to go for Umrah. To go. And then Hajj? Hajj is a whole nother story. Try to explain Hajj to somebody. You're going to walk for days on end in just 2 cloths in the desert where it's boiling. People are collapsing around you. Using a washroom with hundreds of people. Like, try to explain why you're choosing to do that. But that's spiritual maturity. Realizing that there's more to life. There's more to life than trying the newest restaurant. Than trying the newest restaurant. There's more to life than keeping up with the latest show. Right? There is more to life. Spiritual maturity. So sometimes we're just like my kids. Well, it's not fun. It's not giving me that immediate enjoyment. The Prophet ﷺ, you know what he said in a hadith in Sahih Muslim. He said, the 2 rak'ahs, the 2 units of prayer that you pray in the early morning hours before Fajr, خَيْرٌ مِنَ الدُّنْيَا وَمَا فِيهَا. They are better and more valuable than this entire universe and whatever it contains. Spiritual maturity is to realize that that's true. Some of us will not miss a sale. Right? Some of us are waiting for some sales right now. You know what I'm talking about? There's a lot of guilty looks in the audience just now. Everyone's like, oh, well, yeah. How do you... No, but you understand? We're like, because it's valuable to us to save money on stuff. How many of us say, I can't miss the 2 rak'ahs of sunnah before the fajr? I can't miss it. You know, like, some of us, we have some buzzer beater fajrs. You know what I mean? We got some buzzer beater fajrs. Like, 5 minutes left, make a quick time wudu, jump in there, get it in, look at the clock, like, yo, I got it in. So that when you're pulling off buzzer beater fajrs, you have no time for the sunnahs. Do you understand? The 2 rak'ahs, sunnahs, the sunnah prayer before Fajr, the Prophet ﷺ placed immense emphasis on it. Spiritual maturity is to realize that that is more valuable and important to me than my sleep, than anything in this dunya. I can't miss my 2 rak'ahs before Fajr. Now, It's our duty in life to strive for rizq, for provision. Allah is ar-razzaq. But the system that He's created is one in which human beings must make an effort for that provision. Not only when it comes to earning, but also when it comes to striving for guidance. But also when it comes to striving for developing our relationship with Allah, learning more about our deen. There's a hadith of the Prophet ﷺ, many of you will know this hadith. It's about birds and how birds rely on Allah. Anyone know this hadith? The Prophet ﷺ, he said, لَوْ أَنَّكُمْ تَتَوَكَّلُونَ عَلَى اللَّهِ حَقَّ تَوَكُّلِهِ لَرَزَقَكُمْ كَمَا يَرْزُقُ الطَّيْرِ. He said, if you relied on Allah like the birds rely on Allah, then He would provide for you like He provides for them. تَغْدُو خِمَاصًا وَتَرُوحُ بِطَانًا. They go out in the morning with their stomachs empty, but they return having eaten their fill. The scholars point out, this hadith is explicit with what? You have to go out. In the morning, you have to go out. A person cannot say, Allah is ar-razzaq, so I'll just sit back. No, an effort has to be made. The sacrifice that's required. But one thing about the birds, think about this. The birds go out with no guarantee. When the birds go out in the morning, there's no guarantee. They don't have a workplace to go to. The birds don't go out relying on their degrees and their qualifications and their skills. Right? The bird goes out what? Trusting that Allah will provide for them. One person said that Allah provides for birds in the sky. He provides for the smallest of fish at the bottom of the ocean. What makes you think He'll forget about you? What makes you think He'll forget about you? The challenge for us is, when we go out seeking provisions, what is it that we rely on? On ourselves? And our abilities? And our accomplishments? Or do we trust, as the birds trust, Ya Allah, I know that You are ar-razzaq. My duty is to go out and make an effort. My duty is to go and apply to these jobs. My duty is to go out and try to learn my deen. Ultimately, rizq will be given by You. And the way Allah opens doors. I'm sure almost all of us, if not many of us, will have stories of what? Of ways in which we could never predict, but Allah opened up doors for us. And we are where we are today because what? Of Your planning? Because of our planning? Is that why we are where we... Is that why we've come this far? Because of our planning? Some of us can't even plan our trips to the grocery store. Right? We go and we're like, I'm gonna get two things. And what happens? You come back with a cart full. All of that budgeting, gone. Right? We can't plan. Allah is the one who provides and opens doors. And so, are we trying to yank the door open? Or are we knocking and saying, Ya Allah, we ask that You open the door. Because the door will open if Allah opens it. It will not open because of my strength. Because of my efforts. Imam al-Ghazali, he says, to completely trust in Allah is to be like a child who knows deeply that even if they don't call on their mother, they know that their mother is totally aware of their condition is looking after them. You know what's interesting? We survived 9 months without any provision or means of provision that we developed. Do you understand? In the womb of our mothers, we survived. Being provided for every single day. Every day, every moment, all the needs that we had, Allah provided them. And then we come in the dunya and we begin to question if Allah can provide. Isn't that interesting? After 9 months of Allah providing for us, we come in the dunya, we grow up, we actually develop the ability to understand and know God, and instead what do we say? I don't know if God's got my back. He had you for 9 months, taking care of you. What does that child do? That child that's young, that's 3 months old, that's trust. That child just looks at their parent and says, "Help me." And these children, that we're here today because somebody cared for us and loved us. That's the only way we got here. None of us had any skills or qualifications at 3 months old. Yeah, maybe we could squeeze a finger pretty tightly, but that's about it. And even that was just a reflex. Do you understand what I'm saying? So, I want to share with you a hadith. A hadith from Abdullah ibn Mas'ud radiallahu anhu. And this is so, so important for us to understand, to really realize what is a valuable provision from Allah. He says in the hadith that the Prophet sallallahu alaihi wasallam said, "Inna Allah qasama baynakum akhlaqakum kama qasama baynakum arzaqakum." Allah has distributed character among you just as He's distributed wealth and rizq among you. Everyone has some good qualities. Everyone has different character, but everyone has some good in them and strengths. And Allah has distributed them among them. Imagine as a community, imagine we worked from a place of shared weakness. If I'm weak in one regard, but strong in another, imagine I recognize that maybe you're weak over here and strong over here, and we could work together. It doesn't have to be competition. Imagine we supported each other as a community and worked from a place of shared weakness. That's where strength lies. Not because we all have the same strength, but because we recognize each other's strengths. He says Allah distributed character among you just like He distributed what? Provisions, rizq. But subhanAllah, He says, وَإِنَّ اللَّهَ يُعْطِ الدُّنْيَا مَنْ يُحِبُّ وَمَنْ لَا يُحِبُّ. Know that Allah gives the dunya, the world, its provision, its possessions. He gives it to people He loves and to people He doesn't love. He doesn't discriminate. Everybody gets. And sometimes those that Allah does not love, because of their disobedience, because of their rejection of belief in Him, sometimes Allah gives them more. It's just the system of Allah. But وَلَا يُعْطِ الْإِيمَانِ إِلَّا مَنْ أَحَبَّهُ. Understand this. Allah does not give faith to anyone except those whom He loves. Except those whom He loves. If you have La ilaha illallah Muhammadur Rasulullah, you have the greatest blessing. And it would be in a great disservice that Allah introduced us to Him. And then we look at somebody else and go like, "Man, I wish I had that." Y'all ever done that with a child? Either you're a child, if you have a child, if you're a parent, or if you have a younger sibling, you buy them something and you just want them to value it. And they get it, and they look over there and they go, "Oh, but he's got that." I'm like, dude. Right? I'm like, I bought this for you. Like, you need to recognize what I gave you. And they're like, "Yeah, it's nice, but that I like that one." And the craziest is when they picked it. That's the craziest. Like, you tell them, "Which one do you want?" They pick it. You give it for them. They're like, "Yeah, but I like that one." You're like, "What? I can't win." Right? But that's how we are sometimes. Allah gives us iman. He gives us a relationship with Him. He gives us the key to paradise in this dunya. And then we turn and we say, "Yeah, but how come that person has that?" What message are we sending to our Lord? Do you understand? That's a lack of spiritual maturity. That's a lack of realizing what's truly, truly valuable. And so we understand from this hadith, prosperity is not a sign of Allah's love. The fact that Allah gives somebody a lot does not mean that He loves them. I mean, the biggest evidence and proof of this is our Prophet Muhammad sallallahu alaihi wasallam. that not days, not weeks, but months would pass, and a fire would not be lit in his blessed home. No cooked food, surviving off water and dates. When he would make sajda, when the Prophet ﷺ sometimes in tahajjud, the night prayer, would go to make sajda, his wife would be sleeping. For him to put his forehead on the ground, she would need to draw in her legs. Do you understand? That's the size of the room. That's the size of the house. He's the greatest of creation. It's not about... love of Allah is not based on how much I have or you have, but whether or not we have God. Whether or not we have God in our lives. Whether or not when I go to sleep, my last thing I remember is Allah. And the first thing I remember when I wake up is Allah. When I sit down to eat,

to receive provision from Allah, what's the most obvious way? What do we all do when we want more from Allah? We want to be provided from, you know, by Allah. What do we do? Anybody? Yeah. We make dua, absolutely. I want to share with you a hadith from Sahih Muslim. It's a very well-known hadith, but think about it. It's from Abu Hurairah radiallahu anhu. He says that the Prophet sallallahu alayhi wa sallam said, يَنْزِلُ رَبُّنَا تَبَارَكَ وَتَعَالَى كُلَّ لَيْلَةٍ حِينَ يَبْقَى ثُلُثُ اللَّيْلِ الْآخِرُ. He says, Our Lord, in the last third of the night, He descends to the lowest heaven, كَمَا يَلِيقُ بِشَأْنِهِ. And then He makes an announcement. He says, مَنْ يَدْعُونِي فَأَسْتَجِيبَ لَهُ. Who will make dua to me so that I can answer it? مَنْ يَسْأَلُنِي فَأُعْطِيَهُ. Who will ask of me their needs so I can grant them their needs? مَنْ يَسْتَغْفِرُنِي فَأَغْفِرَ لَهُ. Who's going to seek forgiveness from me so I can forgive them? Let's pause for a moment with this hadith. Most of us throughout the day, we make dua, right? Throughout the day, we put our hands up, we're saying, Ya Allah, please accept my prayer, my supplication. Please grant me this. We are asking Allah to give us, hoping that He'll accept it. This hadith is saying in the last third of the night, what happens? We're not asking Allah. Allah's asking us. Hey, do you need anything? When do you think you have a better chance of getting your dua accepted? When you're asking Him, or when He reaches out to you and says, Oh my servant, do you need anything? Is there anybody to ask their needs so I can give them? What are we doing? Right? When we need something, we put our hands up throughout the day. But at night when our Lord is calling us, do you need something? That's what we're doing. Do you get it? One of the questions is there anyone to ask their needs? Is there anyone that's going to ask for provision for anything? You need a spouse, you need a job, you need whatever it is that you need. Show Allah that you're sincere by sacrificing your sleep for it. That's why tahajjud is so valuable. Tahajjud meaning the prayer in the last third of the night. Really, it could be prayed throughout the night, but the most virtuous time is towards the end, the last third. And nowadays, subhanAllah, as fajrs get, you know, later in the nights are longer, you could wake up sometimes, eventually you can wake up around 5:30, 6 o'clock, and you could pray tahajjud. Alright, you could probably get a buzzer beater tahajjud's fine. The fajr should be like, good. Tahajjud, if it's buzzer beater, it's not the end of the world. But hey, at least you got it in. The Prophet ﷺ says, Allah asks us, do you need anything? And we're sleeping, missing on that opportunity. Right? So, there's a dua that we were taught by the Prophet ﷺ in the morning, from the Azkar al-Sabah, from the morning du'as. Allahumma inni as'aluka ilman nafi'a. We start the morning and we say, Oh Allah, I ask you for beneficial knowledge. Wa rizqan tayyiba. I ask you for pure and good provisions. I'm about to go out today. Maybe I have a job. Maybe I'm applying for a job. I'm going to go out there, try to provide. I ask you to provide for me rizqan tayyiba, pure provisions. Wa amalan mutaqabbala. Today, O Allah, I'm going to try to do a lot of good deeds. I ask that those deeds be accepted. I ask that they be accepted. When we make dua, I want to highlight something here, because some of us have not really understood this. When we make dua and we're asking Allah to provide for us, we must do our best to start from a place of gratitude. If you take something away from today, take this away. When you make dua to Allah, start from a place of gratitude. Allah says in the Quran, لَإِن شَكَرْتُمْ لَأَزِيدَنَّكُمْ. If you're grateful to me, I'll give you more. You want more. You want beyond what you currently have. How do you get that more? By being grateful for what you have. And I want to share from the life of the prophets. Because sometimes we think,

0: And I say this a lot. Sometimes we think dua is like ordering from Amazon Prime. Allah, I made dua. You know, the next day came and nothing. That's not how that works. Right? It's different. I want to share with you from the life of... I could share with you from Zakariya alayhi salam, but let's do Musa alayhi salam. When Musa alayhi salam flees from Fir'aun in Surah Al-Qasas, وَلَمَّا تَوَجَّهَ تِلْقَاءَ مَدْيًا, he's fleeing from Fir'aun, the Pharaoh, who has put out a warrant to kill him. He flees to the desert, تِلْقَاءَ مَدْيًا, towards Madian. And he doesn't know where he's going. He's just out into the desert. عَسَى رَبِّي أَنْ يَهْدِيَنِي سَوَاءَ السَّبِيلِ, hopefully my Lord will guide me to the right path. Eventually he comes upon a well. Maybe some of you know the story. The Prophet Moses comes to a well. And he sees that there's a crowd of people drawing water from the well. And there's these two women standing by the side. And so he goes to them and he says, why don't you guys grab water? قَالَ مَا خَطْبُكُمَا, why don't you go grab water? قَالَتَا لَا نَسْقِي حَتَّى يُصْدِرَ الرِّعَاءَ, they said, we're not going to go and get involved there until they're all done. So we're just waiting. So he realizes that they don't have anybody to help them. So he goes and he feeds and he kind of gives water to all of their animals. And he gets water for them. And after that, ثُمَّ تَوَلَّى إِلَى الظِّلِّ, he finds a tree. Now understand, finding a tree in a desert is not like a small deal. Like it's a big deal. You got tree, you got some shade. تَوَلَّى إِلَى الظِّلِّ, and he lies down under this tree. And he makes a dua. He says, رَبِّ إِنِّي لِمَا أَنزَلْتَ إِلَيَّ مِنْ خَيْرٍ فَقِيرٍ. Some of us know this dua. You know why you know this dua? Some people know this dua as the marriage dua. Right? Y'all know that one? But think about it. And I'll explain why it's understood that way. But anyways, he's lying there and he says this dua. The translation, I want to reflect on the translation a little bit. He says, Rabbi, O my Lord, inni, indeed I, lima anzalta. This is past tense. This is a past tense verb here. From verb form 4, bab if'al. He says, lima anzalta, for that which you have already sent down to me. Past tense. I was desperately in need, faqir, for what you provided for me. What's he saying? Lying under a tree with a little bit of water beside him. That's about it. That's all he has. And he says what? Oh Allah, for what you provided for me, I was desperately in need. A statement of gratitude. Hold on. What does he have? He's got a tree and some water. Some of us would be like, Ya Allah, like I'm your prophet. Like this is the best we can do? There's no upgrade? We can't get more? Memory foam, mattress, maybe? No. Ya Allah, for what you've given me, I'm grateful for it. I'm grateful for this. Because what does gratitude do? Gratitude is the magnet that attracts more blessings from God. Allah says in the Quran. That's what he's saying here. Oh Allah, I'm grateful. And then what does Allah, if you read the story going forward, what ends up happening? He ends up getting married. That's why people recite this dua. He goes on, Allah provides for him a spouse. He gets married. He gets a job. He works for many years. He has safety from Fir'aun for many years. Allah provided for him after what? Him just acknowledging, Ya Allah, I noticed that I don't have certain things, but please know, my Lord, I haven't lost sight of what you've provided. Sometimes we start from a place of ingratitude and complaining. Come on, Ya Allah. Like, what's this? Ya Allah. Right? Like, what is this? Ya Allah, come on. I've been praying Fajr for like 5 days. Right? Like, this is all... And we complain. But imagine we started with gratitude. Acknowledging, Ya Allah, I'm about to ask. But before I ask, I want to make sure, Ya Allah, that I acknowledge that I'm so blessed. That I've been so blessed by you. Do you know why gratitude, Allah provides more based on gratitude? Do you know why? Because the whole reason why Allah gives anything, blessings or difficulties, is for us to turn back to Him. So when Allah gives us a blessing, and we're grateful, we turn to Allah, the objective of the blessing has been fulfilled. We took the blessing and turned to Allah. And so it worked. We turned to Him. I'll give you another one. We'll take it and turn to Him again. And each time Allah will give. Sometimes we don't turn to Him. We don't recognize that this blessing is for me to recognize the one who is bestowing it. Then Allah sends difficulties. And people, through difficulties, almost always will turn back and say, "Ya Allah, what's this?" And it's like, finally got your attention. Do you understand? Does this make sense? Because think about a parent. You know, when you give a gift to your child, what do you want from them? Anyone ever done that? For a little sibling or for a child, you buy some gift for them, you give it to them, and they're so excited by the thing. They're like, "Oh," and then they just kind of walk away, start wandering away. You're like, "Get back here, say thank you." You just want them to look at it for a moment and go, "Thank you, Baba." And then you're like, made it worth it. Broke the bank, but hey, for that thank you, made it worth it. That's all the Father wants. Is if I give you this gift, I just want that appreciation. I want you to know who gave it to you. Allah wants us to acknowledge who's blessed us. Before we ask for anything else, acknowledge that we've been blessed. Start from a place of gratitude. Okay, the last thing here. How do we live with this name in our daily lives? In general, not just in dua. In general, to try to make it a habit to be more grateful in our lives. I mean, there's a lot of research to suggest the health benefits and the psychological benefits of a gratitude practice. But gratitude really, really is just a matter of perspective. It's shifting from focusing on what I don't have to what I do have. The issue with being grateful is if we're entitled, we'll never be grateful. Because if we feel like we deserve it, why should I say thank you? Anytime, imagine you work for 2 weeks and then your boss gives you a check and you say thank you, but you don't really mean it if you're honest. You say it to be polite, but in the back of your head you're like, "You better give me this check. Like, I worked for this. I say thank you to be polite, but I deserve this." So the thank you doesn't come from the heart. When we recognize that in life, we're not deserving. What do you deserve? What do I deserve? What do I deserve? Ask that question. What do I deserve? Really, nothing. Nothing. Like, what right do I have upon Allah that He definitely needs to give me certain things in my life? I don't have anything. Whatever He gives me is a bonus. I'm grateful, Ya Allah. Truly, if I know the kind of person I am, I know I don't deserve all of this. I am deeply, deeply grateful, indebted to You, Ya Allah. And that's actually one of the ways to build our love for Allah. Because when we recognize how much good someone does for us, we build an increase in our love for them. And so gratitude not only draws further sustenance from Allah, but it deepens our relationship with Him. Our appreciation for Him and all that He's done for us. And so every single day, have a moment of reflection. Just a moment of pausing to say, what am I grateful for today? I'm grateful for my eyelids. You ever said that? No, I'm serious. I'm grateful for my nails. You realize the value when you I don't want to gross anybody out, but you have an issue with your nail. Right? Because then you can't even walk properly. You never had that happen to you? Inshallah not. Right? But when something happens to your toenail, you have to limp. Even if it's on top of your foot, right? But you still limp. You can't even walk. And you're like, man, for like years, I just had this, my nails were fine. If anything, I used to get frustrated, I got to cut them, right? Like, a blessing. Subhanallah. The blessing of being able to go to sleep at night. You know, in other parts of the world, if you've been, people put bars on their windows. Like everybody, it's just standard practice. Everyone has bars on their windows, bars on their front door, for safety reasons. We sleep in relative peace. Relative peace. We don't have bars on our windows. Some of us open our windows, right? Like at nighttime, windows wide open. There you go. This peace. The Prophet ﷺ said in one hadith, and I'll finish with this. He says, "Man asbaha aminan." The one who wakes up in the morning, safe in their home. Mu'afan fi jasadihi. In terms of their body, they're doing all right. They're okay. They don't have any major illnesses. عِنْدَهُ قُوتُ يَوْمِهِ. They have food for that day. فَكَأَنَّمَا حِيزَتْ لَهُ الدُّنْيَا بِحَذَافِيرِهَا. It's like this person's been given the entire world. The entire world. It's just a matter of perspective, you know? Parents, you know, when you look at your children sometimes and you get a little bit irritated because they can get on your nerves. One of the things I try to do personally, it's hard, but you try, is to look at them and remember that they won't be this young forever. They won't be this young forever. And as they grow older, you'll remember the days when they were younger. To be grateful to be there for them in those days. To be grateful for the moments that we're able to spend with our children. As challenging as it can be. But if we shift for a moment and remember that, subhanallah. You look at your children from a different perspective. You know, you pull them in close. You recognize that there are parents in the world that don't have that privilege of pulling their children in close. We are blessed. And when we turn to Ar-Razzaq and acknowledge our blessings, He will bless us further, inshallah. May Allah subhanahu wa ta'ala grant us tawfiq to understand the message that He sends to us by telling us He is Ar-Razzaq. May He grant us the ability to turn to Him whenever we need to seek rizq. May He grant us the ability to turn to Him, recognizing that He provides, so we don't need to adopt any impermissible and haram means to earn our provisions. He is the provider. May Allah grant us the tawfiq to then seek our provision in a permissible, pleasing way to Allah. Ameen ya Rabbal Alameen. Wa sallallahu wa sallam wa baraka ala Sayyidina Muhammad wa alihi wa sahbihi ajma'een. Walhamdulillahi Rabbil Alameen. Jazakumullahu khairan. So, now, for the reason why you've all come. The Kahoot, Bismillah, let's do it. Alright. I want to see the kids win today.
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2: من أين أبدأها حكاية صبحنا الحل